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Still feel like I could do better. 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

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With the power size of a Mac truck. 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

0: garden.
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0: Hi, this is Dan Shulman. 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

0: On the night you're falling all to pieces, you can bring your lonely heart to Jesus. What if I told you that I believe it? When
1: 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For the Lord my God is faithful, this I know, this I know. 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
1: In this crazy, chaotic world, where's your hope? 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Stay with me. 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
0: Real hope isn't wishful thinking. 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Chip opens today's lesson from Philippians chapter 1, but he starts somewhere unexpected with the story of his friend Kevin, a young father who journaled his way through a stage 4 cancer diagnosis. What Kevin discovered changed how Chip understands hope itself. Here's his message titled, Understanding the Power of Hope.
1: Kevin shared what it's like to be a young dad with 4 kids, stage 4 lymphoma, and battling, wondering the real challenges of, am I going to live or am I going to die, and how am I going to go through this? I read every time on Caring Bridge as Kevin journaled through this process, and I kind of followed him with the ups and the downs and, you know, this prognosis and then that one and then how he's feeling. And I wanted to share with you the 4 things that I learned from going through this journey with Kevin that I hope will be helpful for you. The first thing I learned was that facing our mortality is both scary and clarifying. As I would read his journal, it just reminded me that I'm going to die. It reminded me of just life is really short. It reminded me of the battle and the victory that we went through with cancer with my wife. Just reminded me, gosh, the second thing was that very few things in life matter very much. Just as I would read these journal entries, and, you know, he wasn't worried about remodeling the kitchen or whether he's going to get a raise. You know, he wasn't concerned about, is he going to get 49er tickets? His fantasy football team wasn't really a big issue for him, right? And the same thing, it just brought back all those memories that when we went through cancer, how projects, demands, what people think, what they don't think, nothing really matters. Life is very, very simple when you get really, really close to death. The third thing is that as I've listened to Kevin and watched is that C plus P really does equal E. Our circumstances plus our perspective determines our experience. And as you listen, if you read the journals, if you went through it in real time with him, there were ups and downs, and he was brutally honest. Brutally honest about fears, brutally honest about, you know, doubts and struggles, but also it was an unwavering, I'm going to trust God. I believe there's a heaven. I believe the Bible's true. I believe there's God's character. His spirit lives within me. There's a certainty. There's a hope. And I'm going to have an upward focus and an outward focus. And I'm going to use this for God's purposes. Those nurses are going to hear and see Christ. Other patients are going to hear and see Christ. Not because I've got it in me, but Christ in me. I watched his life prove that. And finally, I think the thing I learned from Kevin is that only an eternal P perspective can produce peace and joy when facing death. I mean, when you look at life through just the lens of now is all there is, I'll tell you what, you cannot sustain it. In fact, this wall for me is a lot like life, and these are the circumstances. And you know, sometimes they're great, but sometimes it's a brick wall. And you know, you got a marriage problem here and a singleness and you want to be married here and cancer biopsy here and you lose your job over here and you're clinically depressed over here and you just keep butting against this wall and you're looking for hope and you're looking for hope and you lose it and you lose it and you lose it and you lose it. And after a while, you just give up and you just start doing stuff that you didn't think you would ever do because hope is the oxygen of the soul. If you don't have hope, you die. You can go without food for 7 days and water for about 3. You can't go without any hope for probably more than 3 or 4 minutes. Amen. Will do. So what do you do? Here's what Kevin did. Kevin said, I can't take it. I don't know what's going to happen, so I'm going to rise above my circumstances, and I'm going to look at eternity. That would just seem temporal circumstances I can't change. And it's not a picture half full. It's completely full. It's heaven waiting. It's Christ. It's all of his promises. It's a sovereign God. It's this life is not all there is. And I can look at that and I cling to that. And it's the anchor of my soul. And it gives me the grace and the perspective and the perseverance to keep going. It takes an eternal perspective. Here's the question. How, when life is crashing in, do you develop that eternal perspective that gives you the kind of hope that allows you to go through anything, that allows you not to give up, not to give in, not to get inwardly focused, not become a victim, not blame everybody else, not blame God, but be the kind of person in the midst of, you don't know if you're going to live or die, and there's pain, and there's children, and there's a wife, and there's a concern, where nurses want to come in and go, I don't know what's going on in this room, but we'll hang out here. That's the presence of God. That's the power of God. That's a joy, not a happiness. That's a reality experienced in the midst of crushing circumstances. Well, if you open your notes, we're going to learn the answer to finding that kind of hope. And the answer is in a very simple yet profound word. And it's the key to eternal perspective. And the key word of the lens you need to look at is the lens of hope. And the question to ask yourself when you're really struggling is not just where's my focus and not just what's my purpose, but where's my hope? What's my hope rooted in? And by the way, when we use the word hope, English word hope has one meaning. The biblical word hope is a little bit different. When we use the word hope, we often, you know, I hope it doesn't rain. I hope the 49ers win. I hope I get a good job. I hope someday I get married. We use the word hope in a good way, but it's almost wishful thinking. We hope for something positive in the future. It's a good definition. There's nothing wrong with that kind of hope. But that's not the word in the Bible. The word in the Bible for hope is an absolute certainty that you can bank on that will never change. Christ's return is the hope. Heaven is our hope. God's promises are our hope. Jesus said that I will give you all the grace you need to get through any situation. It's a hope. In other words, it's the anchor of your soul. Biblical hope isn't a possibility, it's a guarantee of something unseen. The Apostle Paul will later say, that which is seen is temporal. That which is unseen is eternal. And it is both a skill and an act of faith to learn how to look at the unseen hope that sustains you. We pick up the story of the Apostle Paul, and it is now his third lesson. The context, for those that might be just joining us, he's in Rome. He's chained to a Praetorian guard that changes every 6 hours. It is not a good situation. He's on trial, and at the end of the trial, he's either going to be released and found innocent, or he's going to be found guilty and be executed. And when we pick up the story, he's in the situation where, I don't know what's going to happen. Imagine more than a little anxiety for most of us. So what's his perspective in facing death? It's crazy. It's joy. It's joy. He actually has a joyful attitude facing death. He has an eternal perspective. Notice in verse 18, it says, yes, and I will continue to rejoice. The question is, why and how could any individual, unless they're playing just mind games, how could you have joy in a terrible situation? You've been betrayed by your friends. There's political issues happening in the church. You're humanly thinking, God, you sent me to go to all the world, and instead, here I am in this prison. Little did he know that all these letters that he would write would change the course of history. He didn't know that. What was it that allowed him to have this amazing attitude in circumstances that would absolutely crush 99.9% of the people? He gives us two reasons in Philippians chapter 1, verses 19 to 25. Reason number one is that his deliverance is certain. His deliverance is certain. Underline the word deliverance. Follow along as I read. For I know that this shall turn out for my deliverance. Well, how? Through your prayers and the provision of the Spirit of Jesus Christ. According to my earnest expectation and hope that I will not be put to shame in anything, but that with all boldness, Christ, even now as always, will be exalted in my body. Well, how? Whether by life or by death. Paul is completely convinced that he's going to be delivered.
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1: Now, I want to do something with you. It's kind of fun. The Apostle Paul, I really like him because he has run-on sentences. And so I've written the notes in a way so you can see the structure of them. But let me give you just his sentence. And so what I want you to do is, for I know that this will turn out for my deliverance. Put a line underneath that. Okay, you got it? And then I want you to skip down where it says, according to my earnest expectation, just underline the word, just that. And then I want you to skip down a little bit farther and underline, Christ will even now as always be exalted in my body. His simple sentence is, I know that this shall turn out for my deliverance, that Christ will even now, as always, be exalted in my body. And everything else is the whys, the wherefores, the hows, and all those clauses to explain it. But they're really important. First of all, put a box around the first word that says, for I know. There's two Greek words for know. One is you know by way of experience. Powerful word, but that's not this word. The other word is like you know, like physics. You know that water boils at such and such degrees, or 2 + 2 = 4. That's this word. In other words, there's empirical facts. Paul says, I have an empirical fact that doesn't change, that I will be delivered. And put a box around the word deliverance. We get our word salvation. It means to be delivered out of. In the Old Testament, you know, when the Red Sea parted, they were delivered. So he says, I know for certain I'm going to be delivered, that Christ is going to be exalted. I want you to note his perspective on this. He says there's two reasons why I know I'm going to be delivered. One is the responsibility of man, and the other is the sovereignty of God. Did you pick it up? He says, I know I'm going to be delivered through A, your prayers, and B, the provision of the Spirit of God. You know, despite anybody's theology anywhere, the Apostle Paul actually believed when men and women, ordinary people like us, would come to God earnestly in faith and claim his promises, and in our heart at least, and get down on our knees and intercede for the life of another person, it actually makes a difference. He's certain of his deliverance. And for the provision, put a circle around the word provision. It's an interesting word. We get our word, are you ready? It's weird. We get our word chorus, you know, like a singing group. And historically, it's kind of fun to give you a little background on this, because in the ancient world, if you were a very, very wealthy person in a smaller town, then there was entertainment. And so the theater was very big, and they had these outdoor amphitheaters. And if you were very wealthy, it was expected that you would bring a theater group, that you would pay the theater group, that you would rent the amphitheater, and everything that had to happen for their costumes, the group, the entrance, everything, so that you could entertain the city. And it's this word chorus. Over time, it came to mean whatever it takes to pull this thing off, all the provision, the money, the time, the energy, the leadership, everything it takes to pull something off, that's what this word became. And Paul says, I'm convinced of my deliverance because you all are praying, and the whatever it takes that the Spirit of God is going to bring into my life. But notice, he doesn't think his deliverance is necessarily out of his circumstances. He doesn't say that I'm going to be delivered and I'll be released, that I'm going to be executed, that God's going to just deliver me out of it. He says, I'm convinced of my deliverance that Christ will be exalted in my body, whether I live or whether I die. And then notice he says, according to my earnest expectation. It's another very interesting word that has a, it's a picture of someone who blocks everything out and brings a level of focus. Imagine, if you will, the runner, and you know what? He's like 2-3 yards, and everyone's leaning in on the 100-meter dash, and he leans forward. The crowd is gone. The noise is gone. And it's a word that says, Paul saying, my eager expectation, my absolute focus. In other words, I believe in this deliverance. I believe because of your prayers. I believe God's going to come through. And I have a laser-like focus in the promises and the character of God, and I have a hope. Jesus promised, I have a hope, heaven's real. I have a hope, God's in control. I have a hope, God's goodness says that whether I live or whether I die, his highest and best purposes, his hope is in the character, the promises, and the reality of God's goodness, and that the worst that can happen is he goes to heaven. And so he says, earnest expectation, hope. His biggest concern is that he would be put to shame. But he says, with all boldness, that Christ even now will be exalted in my body, whether by life or by death. Notice he prayed that what he would be delivered from is failure to represent Christ well in the midst of crushing circumstances. His biggest concern wasn't whether he lived or died. His biggest concern was Christ's reputation. Whoa. There's three ways in Scripture that God delivers us, and we tend to only think of one. So get your pencil out. This will be helpful one day in your life. I'm going to give it God's plan A, God's plan B, God's plan C. Or actually, it's more probably accurate to say our plan A, our plan B, and our plan C. Plan A, when God uses the word deliverance, he delivers you out of something. He does a miracle. I've had times where we have anointed people with oil, prayed for them, and seen a brain tumor miraculously go. Delivered them out of it. Praise God. He still does miracles. But we've prayed for people, and 3 weeks later, they've died. Deliverance number one, he delivers us out of the adversity or the difficulty. Number two is he delivers us through them. Jot down 2 Corinthians chapter 12, verses 9 and 10. This is what Paul is experiencing. He tells us that he had this amazing experience, and so that he wouldn't get proud, he was given a thorn in his flesh. Everyone postulates and guesses, is it malaria? Is it an eye disease? We don't know what it is, but all we know is that there was a bad back situation that he was struggling with, and he was in pain all the time. And God did not, and he prayed. I mean, Paul's got a pretty effective prayer life, wouldn't you agree? And he asked God in faith, believing, take it away, take it away, take it away. And God said, no, no, no. My grace is sufficient for you, for power is perfected in weakness. And then Paul's attitude changed and realized sometimes God wants to do a deeper thing in us. And he doesn't deliver us out of it. He delivers us through it. And as he delivers us through it, he refines us. And our faith grows. And our character changes. And it's very difficult. And he gives us a joy and a contentment and a peace that's unexplainable externally apart from a living God doing something inside of you. The third way that God delivers us is unto himself. We were talking about this as pastors. We were going over the study earlier, and one of the guys in the group said, you know what's kind of odd is that in our day, we think the worst thing that could ever happen to a person is they die. And that doesn't seem to be Paul's perspective. Christ gets exalted whether I live or whether I die, and a little bit later, we're going to read that he's not sure whether he's going to stick around or die, but the dilemma, he thinks it's far better to be with Christ.
0: 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Kevin's hope didn't come from knowing how his story would end. It came from knowing who was holding it. That's the same anchor Chip's book, Yes, You Really Can Change, points you toward. Not circumstances that finally cooperate, but a settled confidence in God that actually transforms you and the life you're living. And because hope is something worth passing along, every order this week comes with a second copy, so you can put one directly into someone else's hands. 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
1: As we wrap up today's program, I think we learned something that is so valuable and so neglected by us who are followers of Christ. You know, Paul says, my earnest expectation and hope, and he's talking about that he's going to be delivered. But the deliverance isn't that everything's going to go great. You know, I talked about the one kind of deliverance where God delivers us out of things and it's a miracle. And in our next broadcast, I can't wait to share with you how he delivers us through things or unto himself. But it's so interesting that heaven was so real. Eternal life wasn't like some formula or some vague, distant things that happen someday, some way. And I think that's why I wanted to share Kevin's story with you. You know, I walked very closely through that with him. And I'd like to ask you, when you think about problems and struggles and what you're facing, and it's so often day to day, have you faced your mortality recently? Have you ever really thought about dying? How clarifying, scary, yes, but how clarifying? Have you realized, you know, when those huge things happen, how few things really matter? I mean, things that you're so uptight about that seem so urgent. I will never forget when my wife had cancer. And I mean, I remember the day before, I have a book manuscript due and I've got to travel here and I've got to do that and I'm overwhelmed and I have all these commitments. And we prayed and cried sitting on our couch after we heard that the biopsy was positive and she had cancer. And I remember 24 hours later, nothing really mattered. I canceled things. It didn't matter. What people thought, it really didn't matter. I'm just going to ask you to do something. Could you step back today and think about, if you're a follower of Christ, heaven is sure. He's preparing a place for you. It's a real place. Jesus loves you. He's for you. And he wants you to know that these circumstances that you're facing, they're going to come and they're going to go. And next year, this time, if we're all here, there'll be new ones. And you can either live on the ups and downs of the waves of circumstances and people's responses, or you can have an anchor. You can have an anchor in your soul. There is a hope that no one can take away and that you don't have to be afraid. I learned that from Paul. I learned that from Kevin, and I learned that in my journey with Teresa. God wants you to learn it and believe it today. Heaven's real. It's your ultimate hope. Trust him.
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1: Chandler Moore, God, I'm Just Grateful on Joy Radio, wherever you are. A song rooted in Psalm 107, verse 1, calling us to give thanks to the Lord because His love endures forever. 17 degrees, cloudy with some peaks of sunshine today, heading up to 25 with a humidex close to 30 this afternoon. Let's take a look at the commute. Good morning, Samantha.
2: Good morning. We have heavy volume on the Don Valley Parkway southbound approaching the Gardner Expressway due to construction, so keep that in mind. You're going to find slowdowns there. South 410 filling in southbound through the Queen area, and expect an ongoing delay as well as you're making your way out on the Allen near Eglinton. Friendly reminder, Dufferin is closed south of the Gardner, and this is for the C&E closure. Keep that in mind. 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With the latest traffic, I'm Samantha Diaz.
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Top Song Tuesday at 8 o'clock. It's the biggest Christian track in North America this week. 6:09. Here's Elevation Rhythm, Aquí Estoy. 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

0: Joy Radio, wherever you are. Luke Langman, Elevation Rhythm, and Forrest Frank before that. 6:15, Mornings with James Curtis. Some hopeful news to share, although I'm feeling a bit flush. This show is going down the drain of sorts. But something that could solve a global sanitation crisis, an inventor and serial entrepreneur has created a non-flushing waterless toilet for astronauts that's already making sanitation safer for accessible people. About 20,000 households so far deployed in Uganda, Panama, even the United States. The brainstorming bathrooms on board the space stations. This guy realized that the prerequisites for a toilet that works in space were the same for those who live beyond the reach of plumbing and sewage down on Earth. The fate of some 1 billion people worldwide. And like astronauts, they can't simply flush away their waste with water down pipes into a sewage system. So he created a toilet that doesn't require any. It's called the iThrone. The technology, rather simple. The design, straightforward and replicable. It's a standalone unit that can be dropped or trucked into any environment to improve sanitary conditions. And a scaling up iThrone distribution to millions more by next year, amplifying its mission to make safe, sustainable sanitation possible for everyone, everywhere. Yes, duty calls, doesn't it? We're in for a cloudy day and a bounce up to 25 again this afternoon. It's going to feel like 29. Partly cloudy tonight, down to 15. Tomorrow, sunny, 26, a humidex of 31. Right now, 17 degrees.
1: The first time you do something, it's kind of awkward, isn't it? Well, the first time I ever preached, thousands were saved and hundreds were healed. Actually, that's not what happened. It was in a little church in the mountains of North Carolina, and I had 3 pages of sermon notes and lost the middle page. What did I do? I stood there and grinned at them and was happy, because it was obvious that God had not called me to be a preacher. I was released. Some thousands of sermons later, I'm an example of, if you want to make God laugh, tell him your plans. Now, if I lose my notes, I just keep talking until something comes to mind. I'm Steve Brown. You think about that. Share what you just heard with a friend. Go to youthinkaboutthat.com.
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2: Wake up your morning with a jolt. It's Mornings with James Curtis, live, local, and full of life on Joy Radio.

The Jays welcome the Royals in the first of a three-game series tonight. The first pitch just after 7 p.m. 6:22, here's Andrew Rip. 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

0: Okay, you have my permission. You can throw away that little box or bag of mystery screws that you've collected. 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
1: It's been a long year. It almost took me down, I swear.

0: There's Toby Mac on Joy Radio, wherever you are. We also heard from Pat Barrett, Andrew Rip, and Kate Thompson in that set. It's Top Song Tuesday at 8 o'clock, the number one Christian track in North America this week. It's 6:31. Let's check the drive-in this morning. What's it looking like, Samantha?
1: We have heavy volume on the Don Valley Parkway southbound, approaching the Gardner Expressway due to construction, so keep that in mind. You're going to find slowdowns there. South 410 filling in southbound through the Queen area, and expect an ongoing delay as well as you're making your way out on the Allen near Eglinton. Friendly reminder, Dufferin is closed south of the Gardner, and this is for the C&E closure. Keep that in mind. 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

James Curtis helping you start your day. Oh, here's a coffee. That helps too, doesn't it? 6:35, here's Blanca with Jacqueline Carr with New Day on Joy Radio.

0: Joy Radio, wherever you are. Blanca with Jacqueline Carr, Natalie Lane before that. It's 6:37. 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Then another keyword at 4 p.m. with Holly Taylor. It's different every time. 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We're in for a cloudy day and a bounce back to a high of 25 this afternoon, feeling like 29. Partly cloudy tonight, down to 15. Tomorrow, sunshine, 26 with a humidex of 31. Right now, 17 degrees.
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Most kids heading back to school in exactly 2 weeks. Oh, and look at that. We're 4 months away from Christmas. 649, Michael W. Smith with Waymaker on Joy Radio. 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

0: Vienna Crawford with Thank God on Joy Radio, wherever you are. Finding gratitude for closed doors, delayed blessings, and unanswered prayers. Trusting in the know. It's 17 degrees, cloudy, with some peaks of sunshine today, heading up to 25 with a humidex close to 30 this afternoon. Let's take a look at the morning commute. Samantha.
1: We have heavy volume on the Don Valley Parkway southbound approaching the Gardner Expressway due to construction, so keep that in mind. You're going to find slowdowns there. South 410 filling in southbound through the Queen area, and expect an ongoing delay as well as you're making your way out on the Allen near Eglinton. Friendly reminder, Dufferin is closed south of the Gardner, and this is for the C&E closure. Keep that in mind. 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With the latest traffic, I'm Samantha Diaz.
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On this day in 1958, the first package of pre-cooked instant noodles is marketed. I think that's my daughter's favorite meal. Well, she's a student, so there you go.

0: Joy Radio, wherever you are. Mercy Me, Caleb and John, and Rent, Collect Assembly before that. It's 7:16, Mornings with James Curtis. Here's a reminder to let go of petty grudges and drawn-out fights with those nearest and dearest to you, whether it's a sibling, a friend, a spouse, or anyone else. It's Kiss and Make Up Day. Sure, we've all had disputes, tiffs, spats, and misunderstandings, but there comes a moment when we need to resolve those conflicts and embrace forgiveness. Both Ephesians 4:32 and Colossians 3:13 call us to be compassionate and forgive others just as Christ forgave us. In fact, Jesus taught that forgiveness should be limitless, not just 7 times, but 70 times 7 in Matthew 18:21 and 22. Yes, it's time to bury the hatchet. No matter what grudge you're holding, a relationship needs an element of forgiveness to stay strong. Arguments happen, but your love for the other person has to be bigger than your differences. Not only does forgiveness lower the stress hormone cortisol, but it can also lower your blood pressure, reduce the strain on your heart, and once that stressful situation is forgiven and behind you, you're good to go. And now you'll have to use your best judgment on that kissing part. It really depends who that other person is, doesn't it? But I will say, kissing releases oxytocin, the love hormone, and endorphins, which make you happy. It also enhances your metabolic rate, causing you to burn calories, and it uses as many as 134 muscles. Kiss and Make Up Day. By the way, it's also Banana Split Day, easily one of the best parts of summer or any other time of the year where you like to indulge in an ice cream treat. Blending together the perfect flavors of bananas with the rich, sweet flavor of ice cream, topped with whipped cream, maraschino cherries, strawberries, hot fudge, and anything else your heart can imagine. We are in for a cloudy day, and the temperature climbing back up to 25, feeling like 29 this afternoon. Partly cloudy tonight, down to 15. Tomorrow, sunshine, 26, a humidex of 31. Right now, 17 degrees.
1: When the son of his friend died, Elijah stretched himself out on the child 3 times and cried out to the Lord and said, "O Lord, my God, I pray, let this child's soul come back to him." This is Max Licato. Elijah had no precedent upon which to base this prayer. Up to this point in Scripture, no person had been brought back to life. He did this because he believed in a living God. There are occasions in which we rest in prayer. There are other occasions in which we wrestle in prayer. Elijah wrestled. Elijah did first what mattered most. He prayed passionately, dramatically, thunderously. Let's do likewise. Let's heed the command of Scripture. So let us come boldly to the throne of our gracious God.
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The Jays welcome the Royals in the first of a three-game series tonight. The first pitch just after 7 p.m. 7:23, Lorne Daigle with B.O.K. on Joy Radio.

And every little thing is gonna be okay. You're gonna be alright.

0: We are messengers on Joy Radio, wherever you are. Seth Schleter, Lauren Daigle, and Ellie Holcomb in that set as well. Top Song Tuesday in less than 30 minutes, the number one Christian track in North America this week. It's 7:33. Samantha here with a check on the roads this morning. How's it going?
1: You're making your way out. It's a collision enclosure-free drive, but we do have a stalled vehicle on the West 401, the Express to Collector Transfer at Brimley, a stall affecting the right lane. If you're making your way through Kennedy, we also have a stall affecting the left lane. Southbound approaching Teston, another stall affecting the HOV lane. If you're making your way out through Langstaff, we were dealing with some much earlier problems. It looks like that's in the midst of clearing, but still seeing very heavy delays on the approach. Any updates there, give us a call. 410 southbound remains busy through Sandalwood. Frank Leo of Remax has a multi-million dollar marketing system that gets you more. 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With the latest traffic, I'm Samantha Diaz.

0: Joy Radio, wherever you are. Carly Ann Taylor, Why Should I Worry? Some comfort from Matthew 6. God lifts our burdens and calms the storms in our lives. It's James Curtis with you at 7:37. Some hopeful news to share, although I'm feeling a bit flushed at the moment. This show is going down the drains of sorts. But something that could solve a global sanitation crisis. An inventor and serial entrepreneur has created a non-flushing, waterless toilet for astronauts, but it's already making sanitation safer and accessible for some 20,000 households deployed in Uganda, Panama, and even in the United States. While brainstorming bathrooms on board space stations, this guy realized that the requisites for a toilet that works in space were the same for those who live beyond the reach of plumbing and sewage down on Earth, the fate of some 1 billion people worldwide. Like astronauts, they can't simply flush away their waste with water down pipes into a sewage system, so he created a toilet that doesn't require any. Called the iThrone. The technology, rather simple, the design straightforward and replicable. It's a standalone unit that can be dropped or trucked into any environment to improve sanitary conditions. And scaling up, iThrone distribution expected to be into the millions more by next year, amplifying its mission to make safe, sustainable sanitation possible for everyone, everywhere. Yes, duty calls, doesn't it? We're in for a cloudy day. A bounce back to a high of 25 this afternoon, feeling like 29. Partly cloudy tonight, down to 15. Tomorrow, sunny, 26, a humidex of 31. Right now, 17 degrees.
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3: 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I'm Holly Taylor for Good Company, and let's just dive right into God's Word. 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

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Well, I'm the only one in the house that can see when the trash is overflowing. 7:46, Jeremy Camp with Social Club Misfits on Joy Radio.

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0: Top Song Tuesday, Phil Wickham and Crowder. That really is Amazing Grace on Joy Radio, wherever you are. Back-to-back weeks at number one in North America. We bring you a recap of all the latest Christian hits every Saturday at 6 p.m. on 20, the Countdown Magazine. Tomorrow morning at 8, a prayer inviting God's holy presence and revival to wash over us. It's 18 degrees, cloudy with some peaks of sunshine today. We're heading up to 25, a humidex close to 30 this afternoon. Let's take a look at the morning commute. Samantha.
1: If you're making your way out on the 400, we are dealing with problems southbound south of the Langstaff area. Three left lanes still remain blocked off there. There were conflicting reports that's been cleared. It's still ongoing. West 401, we do have some ongoing issues as well. A stalled vehicle just past Young affecting the right lane, heavy from the 404. The DVP still going, 401 to Eglinton and east on the Gardner, backed up 427 towards Strawn. The C&E is the place to be. Incredible music, tasty treats, exciting shows, new exhibits. 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Let's go to the X, August 21st to September 7th. With the latest traffic, I'm Samantha Diaz.
0: 805, queuing up songs from Brandon Lake with Nick Jonas, Josiah Queen, Franny Cash, Danny Gokey, and more.
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And just like that, most kids heading back to school in exactly 2 weeks. Oh, and we're now 4 months away from Christmas. 810, Ben Fuller with Who I Am on Joy Radio.

0: Joy Radio, wherever you are. Austin French, Ben Fuller, and Jordan St. Cyr before that. It's 8:17, Mornings with James Curtis. Another Joy in HD keyword at 4 p.m. this afternoon with Holly Taylor. 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We're in for a cloudy day. A bounce back to a high of 25 this afternoon. It's going to feel like 29. Partly cloudy tonight, down to 15. Tomorrow, sunny, 26, a humidex of 31. Right now, 18 degrees.
1: When the son of his friend died, Elijah stretched himself out on the child three times and cried out to the Lord and said, O Lord, my God, I pray, let this child's soul come back to him. This is Max Licato. Elijah had no precedent upon which to base this prayer. Up to this point in Scripture, no person had been brought back to life. He did this because he believed in a living God. There are occasions in which we rest in prayer. There are other occasions in which we wrestle in prayer. Elijah wrestled. Elijah did first what mattered most. He prayed passionately, dramatically, thunderously. Let's do likewise. Let's heed the command of Scripture. So let us come boldly to the throne of our gracious God.
2: 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The Lord's Challenge every Thursday afternoon at 3:15 right here on Joy. 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

The Jays welcome the Royals in the first of a three-game series tonight. The first pitch just after 7 p.m. 824, Matthew West, My Story, Your Glory on Joy Radio.

0: Hannah Kerr on Joy Radio, wherever you are. We also heard from Josiah Queen, Matthew West, and Brandon Lake with Nick Jonas in that set. Coming up, a way to relieve stress and make you happier. Yeah, turn that Tuesday frown upside down. I'll let you know the details shortly. It is 8:33. Samantha has her eyes on traffic this morning. What can we expect?
1: If you're making your way out on the 400, we are dealing with problems southbound south of the Langstaff area. 3 left lanes still remain blocked off there. There were conflicting reports that's been cleared. It's still ongoing. West 401, we do have some ongoing issues as well. A stalled vehicle just past Young affecting the right lane, heavy from the 404. The DVP still going, 401 to Eglinton and east on the Gardner, backed up 427 towards Strawn. The CNE is the place to be. Incredible music, tasty treats, exciting shows, new exhibits. Save time by online at thex.com. Let's go to the X, August 21st to September 7th. With the latest traffic, I'm Samantha Diaz.

0: Joy Radio, wherever you are. Franny Cash, Jesus All Along, the reassurance that we have that even when we don't see it, God is already at work. It's James Curtis with you at 8:37. Here's a reminder to let go of petty grudges and drawn-out fights with those nearest and dearest to you, whether it's a sibling, a friend, a spouse, or anyone else. It's Kiss and Make Up Day. Sure, we've all had disputes, tiffs, spats, misunderstandings, but there comes a moment when we need to resolve those conflicts and embrace forgiveness. Both Ephesians 4:32 and Colossians 3:13 call us to be compassionate and forgive others just as Christ forgave us. In fact, Jesus taught that forgiveness should be limitless, not just 7 times, but 70 times 7 in Matthew 18, 21, and 22. Yes, it's time to bury the hatchet. No matter what grudge you're holding, a relationship needs an element of forgiveness to stay strong. Arguments happen, but your love for the other person has to be bigger than your differences. Not only does forgiveness lower the stress hormone cortisol, but it can also lower your blood pressure, reduce strain on your heart, and once that stressful situation is forgiven and behind you, you're feeling that much better. Now, you'll have to use your best judgment for the kissing part. It really depends who that other person is, doesn't it? But I will say, kissing releases oxytocin, the love hormone, and endorphins, which make you happy. It also enhances your metabolic rate, causing you to burn calories, and it uses as many as 134 muscles. Kiss and Makeup Day. By the way, it's also Banana Split Day, easily one of the best parts of summer or any other time of the year where you like to indulge in an ice cream treat, blending together the perfect flavor of bananas with the rich, sweet flavor of ice cream topped with whipped cream, maraschino cherries, strawberries, hot fudge, and anything else your heart can imagine. We're in for a cloudy day and a high reaching 25, feeling like 29 this afternoon. Partly cloudy tonight, down to 15. Tomorrow, lots of sunshine, 26, a humidex of 31. Right now, 18 degrees.
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1: When we say your kingdom come, it means I'm praying for God's kingdom to be established, not only in his return, but now as well. There's a here and a now. There's an already and a not yet. The not yet is the final return of Christ. The already, though, is Jesus, you are building your church. You are advancing your kingdom, and we pray your kingdom come within this church, your kingdom come within this land, your kingdom come within this world.

0: Welcome back to Live in the Light. I'm your host, Craig Turnbull, and we're glad that you've tuned us in today. I don't know if you are like me, but sometimes you wonder if you're praying for the right things. Do you ever wonder if you're actually asking God for the things you should be asking for? Well, I think today's message is perfectly designed for all of us as we expose what God's Word has to say about prayer. Specifically, how do we know if we're on the right path to prayer? Robbie will help us with several truths from God's Word today. 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That's liveinthelight.ca. You can also phone us up and drop us a note of encouragement or even financially support the ministries through that website. Or you can call us at 1-844-22-LIGHT. That's 1-844-22-LIGHT. All right, the path of prayer is where we're heading to today. Trust you are encouraged. Matthew chapter 6, and here is Robbie.
1: And when he returns and you pray your kingdom come, he will come and he will end the sin and he will obliterate evil and we will be there again in perfection and no one will be sad anymore. There'll be no more tears. There'll be no more pain. How do you not pray that prayer? Jesus, Jesus, Father, your kingdom come. Your kingdom come right now. We are to pray that prayer. That is the first meaning. There's a second meaning as well. When we say your kingdom come, it means I'm praying for God's kingdom to be established, not only in his return, but now as well. There's a here and a now. There's an already and a not yet. The not yet is the final return of Christ. The already, though, is Jesus, you are building your church. You are advancing your kingdom, and we pray your kingdom come within this church, your kingdom come within this land, your kingdom come within this world. Your kingdom

Lord, you save lives. You get more and more people who are praying the prayer, hallowed be your name. You see, when we pray this prayer, it's not a cute little game. And we're praying for the advancing of God's kingdom. Well, the past several weeks, many men and women who've walked to the front saying, I want to give my life to Jesus Christ. What is that happening right there? That is happening. God is advancing. He's hearing the prayers of his people and he's advancing his church. I love this thought all the time. All over the world right now, on every continent, Jesus Christ is saving lives forever. Why? Because he can't be stopped. Because he'll build his church and the gates of hell will not prevail against it. I mean, right now someone's saved, right now someone's saved, right now someone's saved, right now. It goes on and on and on and on and on. Because you cannot stop the love of God penetrating the darkest hearts for his glory. When we pray, your kingdom come, your will be done on earth as it is in heaven, we are ramping up God's moving in our midst and around this world. That is very, very exciting. But here's the question. Well, how do I know if I'm on the path of prayer? I know if I'm on Jesus' path of prayer, if I see worship in prayer and I see kingdom of God type prayers. So then the question becomes, well, am I doing that? And this becomes a critical evaluation of the reality of our prayers. Daniel Henderson, he's an author, and he said this. He says, not all prayer requests are created equal. This is not diminishing smaller prayers or prayers maybe of significance to ourselves, but I think there is an order of importance within the Lord's Prayer. You begin with worship, and then you go to kingdom. And then we'll see what God has for us specifically, which are good down here, but don't neglect or miss the worship of God and the kingdom-centered prayers of God. One of our challenges is that a lot of what we pray for can be very me-centered and selfish. The question is, are we actually praying prayers that would affect people beyond ourselves? Here's a great question that John Bryson writes down. This is right here on the screen. Listen to this question. This should provoke some thoughts. If Jesus answered all of your prayers from the last 30 days, would anything change in the world or just your world? I pause because I want you to think about that. So if Jesus answered all the prayers that we've given to him in the past month, would anything change in the world for the kingdom? Or would it just be really about us? See, Jesus is trying to point us down the path of prayer. Here's another compelling quote on prayer that I wanted you to be able to see as well. This is for, I think, a guy named James Walker. He says this, and we spend more time, more prayer energy trying to keep sick Christians out of heaven than trying to keep lost people out of hell. I share with you because that really provoked thought in me. I mean, just sit on that for a second. We spend more prayer energy trying to keep sick Christians out of heaven. I mean, the sick Christians might be like, stop praying for me, man. I want to go to Christ. You know what I'm saying? So Paul was like. But I think the difference is more energy trying to save people from heaven than see lost people saved from hell. You know, it's interesting to notice the disciples, the apostles, before and after Pentecost. Before Pentecost, where they received the power of the Holy Spirit, frankly, they didn't really get it. They were walking around following Jesus Christ, and they wanted to obliterate Samaritans with fire from heaven. Thank you, James and John, right? They were walking around. Jesus would say, I have to die, third day rise again. They're like, huh? I don't get it. Like, they didn't have the faith to understand. They didn't know what was going on. I mean, often they would argue amongst themselves as to who was greatest. They were really focused on themselves. But that Pentecost happened. Jesus ascends into heaven, Pentecost happens, the Holy Spirit comes and fills them, and notice what happens within the disciples and the apostles. Instantly they go from me-centered to kingdom-centered, and then their whole lives become about the advancing of God's kingdom, even if it meant they lose their lives. Here's what a man named John Franklin said about this. He says, the disciples, they went from being on their own agenda to being on God's agenda. They quit seeking a seat on Jesus' right or left and began praying for boldness to testify in the face of persecution. They quit flirting with a return to fishing. Instead, they focused on shepherding the people of God. They stopped worrying about their circumstances and began seeking the empowerment, the endowment of power from on high to preach the gospel. They changed from being self-centered to God-centered. And this determined their power with God. Or rather, he says, God's power through them.
So listen what's happening here. When they start praying on the path of prayer, as Jesus lines out, hallowed be your name, your kingdom come, God starts to move through his church. God begins to demonstrate awesome power as the people of God understand it's about him, it's not about me. That makes a huge difference. And the Lord is trying to say that to us today. Lord, help us to pray with a passion for what matters most. Now listen, as we go through this right now, some of us are really being convicted as to the quality or lack of quality maybe of prayer. And now I speak to you right now, men and women, in Jesus' name, don't be discouraged. I know the reality of prayerlessness in this room. I know the reality of prayerlessness in my own life. Don't let Satan discourage you. In the name of Jesus Christ, begin to believe how powerful prayer is and be encouraged to say, today's a new day. I can get on this path and I can start praying, hallowed be your name. And I can start praying the kingdom of God is going to come. I can start praying what God is going to do in my life. And so don't let truth and conviction turn into guilt and shame. Stand today and say, Jesus is loving me by drawing me to himself. And start to believe also that as I pray less for myself and more about Christ, I will find more joy in the reality of whose Christ is in my life. This is what he wants to do. This is why this is such a big deal. So be the signpost of worship, the signpost of the kingdom of God. I'm on the path of prayer. I'll find this now. This is a little more directed now towards us, the signpost of dependence. I start seeing prayers of dependence upon God, because what is prayer? Prayer is, I need you, God. Right? Prayer in its basic definition is, I can't do it, Lord. I am just a frail, weak, sinful man who is completely and entirely dependent upon God for anything good. Prayerlessness defined is, thanks God, but I don't need you. If we're not praying, remember, we're telling God, I don't need you, God. But Jesus says otherwise here and verse 11, he says, give us this day our daily bread. Pray then like this, give us this day our daily bread and forgive us our debts or our sins as we also have forgiven those who have sinned against us or who are our debtors. One commentary says this about give us this day our daily bread. He says, this is a prayer for our needs, not our greeds. And you know, it's important too for a first century reader, most of them got paid one day at a time. So if you're like a first century worker and you get sick, like you have the flu and you're out for like 3 days, I mean, your whole family could be in jeopardy. I mean, you could be starving for a couple of days. So for them, man, this made a ton of sense. Praying to God, God, I need the bread for today. I need your provision today. I'm totally dependent on you today. So our challenge in the Western world, though, our challenge is we walk up to fridges that for the most part are very full. Our challenge is to open the fridge and be thankful. A lot of us right now, we have pantries filled with food from every corner of the world. Our challenge is to walk in that pantry and see grace, grace, grace, grace, grace. Be very, very careful, loved ones, if you start to take for granted the basic necessities of life that God has lavished upon you. There is nothing you have that is not a good gift from God. There's nothing you have that you have earned yourself, that you are deserving of. It's all the grace of God. God in his general grace, God in his special grace, he delivers to his children. He provides for his people. He promises to do so. Our challenge in the Western world to be remembering that all the time. When you go home today, and you are able to pay for a meal or open up a drink or get a piece of food, that is the grace of God upon your life. And you need to be reminded, and remember this too, in our day, you sense it and so do I, we are one crisis away from literally calling out, oh God, I need my daily bread today. Our world is so fragile, our economies are so fragile, God makes one move and the whole thing falls apart. And he might do that. And he might do that. I don't know. But he might. And then all of a sudden, this dependence prayer thing in verse here, in verse 11, that takes on a whole new value and meaning. Give us this day our daily bread. My advice to you and to myself right now is don't take anything for granted. We depend on God for every glass of milk and every bit of food, whether we know it or not. God, help us to see it that way. Notice Jesus is saying prayers of his provision physically, but also notice this spiritually.
He provides for us for the spiritual as well, because in verse 12 it says, and forgive us our debts as we also have forgiven our debtors. So debts is sin. Sin is debts. The word debt is really good because it means when we sin, we owe a debt to God. Now, this isn't a salvation prayer. This isn't faith in Jesus Christ. Save me again. You're not praying to be saved every day. That happens once. This is a draw me nearer to God again prayer. This is, I have grieved the Holy Spirit with a sin in my life. I am praying now, God, you will forgive me of these sins. I confess, 1 John 1:9, I confess these sins to you that I may be brought near to you right now in this way. Drawing near to God in what? In forgiveness. And notice this too. When you realize the forgiveness that God has granted to you, notice what happens next. And then I will forgive those who have sinned against me as well. See, what does dependence do? Dependence says in prayer, dependence says, I need the Lord for everything. And then therefore, I need the Lord to forgive my sins. When I see that dependence, then I see perspective. I am absolutely dependent upon God for forgiveness. And when I see with perspective, that humbles me because I realize I'm completely dead without God, Jesus Christ, and his forgiveness. So I go from dependence, perspective, and humility. And where there's true humility, there's love. And where there's love, then forgiveness is extended. See, understand this. You and I can't be drenched with God's grace and not give that grace to others. That's theologically impossible. You can't be dripping with God's grace and not extend that to others. Here's the reality. There's a lot of people in this room right now that are full of bitterness, unforgiveness, and resentment. And one of the things Jesus says to us today is if we're on the path of prayer and worship and kingdom come and dependence for forgiveness, then he's saying, if you truly are forgiven in Christ, then we must also forgive others in Christ. And that's what the Holy Spirit wants to do. I mean, look at Matthew 6, verse 14. I mean, just immediately following these words, he says, for if you forgive others their trespasses, your heavenly Father will also forgive you. But if you do not forgive others their trespasses, neither will your Father forgive your trespasses. I mean, those are serious words. And the context of this and the meaning is, again, if you got grace, understand it, you will give grace. It's a great challenge for us. That's an important part of prayer. And notice that prayer is what leads us there. We see the gospel in its beauty. And then we say, how can I be forgiven of every sin I've ever committed and will commit? And then choose not to forgive other people. See, this is the foundation of a healthy marriage. I'm a hypocrite if I receive all my forgiveness from Christ, but then I withhold it from my wife, Jill. I'm a total hypocrite. That's the power of the gospel. That's the power of prayer. Again, prayer says, I need you, Lord. A lack of prayer says, thanks, but I'm okay. Let's be men and women who believe in the power of prayer. So we're on the path of prayer. We see worship, man, hallowed be your name. We're on the path of prayer. We see kingdom come. We're like, this is amazing. God's advancing his kingdom. We're on the path of prayer. We say, I need you, God, for everything. And then fourth signpost we see, and this instance is the signpost of protection. Deliver me from evil, O God. God, I need you to lead me not into temptation. Now we say, well, James 1 says that God can't be tempted with evil, neither will he tempt us. So what does this prayer mean, lead us not into temptation? Well, we know this. God allows us to be tested at times. God allows us to be tempted. Just like his son Jesus, it says the Holy Spirit led Jesus into the wilderness to be tempted by Satan. God doesn't do the tempting, but he will allow us to get in situations where we will be tested. So lead us not into temptation is a prayer. It's a beautiful prayer of God, I'm frail. God, I'm weak. God, I'm vulnerable. Please protect me that I will not be tempted again in a situation where I will fail. This prayer is kind of like we pray for open doors a lot for God. This is God, I need closed doors. Because there's a door right there that if I walk through, I'm done. This will be a door of sin. God, please close that door and lead me away to something else as opposed to that temptation. That's a powerful prayer every single day. And notice in the context of this prayer, again, forgiveness extended to others. The temptation we have to hold on to unforgiveness and bitterness. And there's many other things we could say, but in this context, it seems to be there. God, lead me not into the temptation of ruining my own life by hating other people, by not forgiving other people. But then Jesus says, and deliver us from evil.
Pray this, deliver us from evil. Very accurately, this is translated, deliver us from the evil one. I even read this morning in the high priestly prayer, my readings were in John 17, and Jesus says, Father, I pray you'll keep them from the evil one. Don't take them from this world, but keep them from the evil one. Apparently, this is an important prayer to Jesus that we need to be praying. This is the power of prayer seen in its proper light. Ephesians 6:12 is very helpful for us on the screen over here. Notice this. This is the reality of what we're doing. For we do not wrestle against flesh and blood, but against the authorities, against the cosmic powers over this present darkness, against the spiritual forces of evil in the heavenly places. Our battle is not with one another. Ultimately, our battle is against the evil one. We have to wake up and see that. 2 Corinthians 10, verses 3 and 4. Look at this. For though we walk in the flesh, we're not waging war. This is a very important word right here, war. We are not waging war according to the flesh, but the weapons of our warfare. Notice, we are at war. I mean, don't miss that. He's like, the weapons of our flesh are not, but the weapons of our warfare have divine power to destroy strongholds. What is our greatest weapon? Prayer. Prayer is the greatest way we fight against the reality of the forces of darkness. Now, we believe that here, but hear what I'm saying too. I'm not the kind of pastor who's looking for a demon behind every door. But in the same light, I'm not going to be a pastor who's lulled to sleep as to the reality of the enemy and how he wants to destroy us all. 1 Peter 5 says that Satan prowls around like a roaring lion seeking someone to devour. The very next words Peter says is resist him. Resist him firm in your faith. See, we're being called to join Christ as he builds his church. And the gates of hell will not prevail against it. So like it or not, listen, like it or not, every child of God is in a war, is in a spiritual war. So I say to us, listen, hey, loved ones, like, let's wake up and fight. Let's fight with prayer. Think of how successful Satan has been in lulling the Western church to sleep in prayerlessness. Think of how much he enjoys that. Think of how much he is so satisfied when God's people aren't praying because our greatest weapon has been put on the shelf. Again, that's why the seriousness of the series comes back again. Look at your own life right now. Are you fighting the war in prayer? Are you seeing it or are we praying? Again, like, I'm not saying you can't pray for ingrown toenails, okay? But there's a greater prayer to pray. There's a greater prayer to understand that we're up against the reality of the enemy, and God wants to use our prayers to see his church advance, that he might be worshiped, his kingdom is growing, that our dependence is there, and ultimately say, oh God, deliver us from evil. This is the call to us. Take up your spiritual weapon. Understand the reality. Satan's strategy is like, it's not a big deal. Don't worry about it, man. Who cares about that? Prayer doesn't really work. You know, everything's good. Live in your comfort. Sit back on your couch. Watch TV. Feed your face with food. Just be entertained. Just be entertained. Just be entertained. Just don't pray. This painting is entitled Spiritual Warfare. And every time I look at this, my heart is moved. Here's a father praying over his son. And what's he doing there, you know? He's not saying, Father, I pray for my son's little haircut. He's not praying, you know, for things like, just like, I hope tomorrow he doesn't skin his knee. He is interceding in the heavenlies that his son will grow up to be a man who is broken free from the chains of sin, who is set free from the sentence of death, who knows Jesus Christ as Lord and Savior. He is praying against darkness that Jesus Christ might reign in his son's life. And if you are a man like that, you get on your knees and you call out with faith too, because you believe God is going to use that to change the people you love most to love Jesus Christ. This is not a game. This is not a cute little bedtime story. This is war. Men, wake up to the reality of war. Women, wake up to the reality of what is going on. I want my child to have good friends. I want him to be good in school. That's all great. This is greater. This is greater. There is nothing greater than seeing our children know Jesus Christ. But listen, we are at war. A spiritual war. This Wednesday, when we gather, it's a call to fight
I urge you to show up and fight. Why? Because you believe in what Jesus is saying to you today. Pray then like this. And deliver us from evil. Jesus, deliver us from evil. See, prayer in this church is not a game. It's not just a good thing to do. It's the path of power for the glory of God. And this path of prayer, I know I'm on the right track, man. I'm hallowed be your name. And I'm praying for God's kingdom. When I'm saying, God, I am nothing without you. I need everything from you. And you deliver us from the forces of darkness. So let's do that. Let's bow our heads in reverence. Let's be very still and quiet. And as your heads are bowed, let me read this quote to you by Leonard Ravenhill as I end. Just listen to this. Leonard Ravenhill says, no man is greater than his prayer life. No person is greater than their prayer life. The pastor who is not praying is playing. The people who are not praying are straying. The pulpit can be a shop window to display one's talents, but the prayer closet allows no showing off. Poverty stricken as the church is today in many things, she is most stricken here in the place of prayer. We have many organizers, but few agonizers. Many players and payers, few prayers. Many singers, few clingers. Lots of pastors, few wrestlers. Many fears, few tears. Much fashion, little passion. Many interferers, few intercessors. Many writers, few fighters. Failing here, we fail everywhere. He says, can any deny that in the modern church setup, the main cause of anxiety is money? Yet that which tries the modern church is the most trouble, the New Testament the least. Our accent is on paying. Theirs was on praying. When we have paid, the place is taken. When they had prayed, the place was shaken. In the matter of New Testament, spirit-inspired, hell-shaking, world-breaking prayer, listen to this, never has so much been left by so many to so few. For this kind of prayer, he says, there is no substitute. We do it, or we die. And so, Father, right now, in the name of your Son, Jesus Christ, we choose not to die. Instead, oh God, right now, we pray now for your glory. Oh, Father, hallowed be your name. Hallowed be your name, Lord, in this church and the families represented here and the individuals. Oh God, hallowed be your name, that people would rise up to praise you and give you glory and not seek self, but seek to love you. Oh God, hear the prayers of your church as we cry out to you right now, as we desire so much for you to work in our midst, oh God, that we know that time is so short and this life is not a game. It's so, so important. Oh God, hear the prayers of your people. Hallowed be your name right now, Lord. Help us to live for you. Help us to hate our sin, oh God. Help us, Lord, to not be so caught up with the world and entertainment and all the things that take us away. Forgive us, Lord, for this. Instead, Lord, help us to be so satisfied with the riches of Christ, so satisfied with praising your name, so satisfied with you, oh God, with you and you alone. You're the only one, oh God. You're the only one. Hallowed be your name. And we pray, oh God, your kingdom come.

0: you to come and restore all things good to yourself, Lord. We want to see perfection. We long for you, and we long for those, oh God, who do not know you to know you. We long, Lord, that those that we love and those that we don't even know would say, Jesus Christ is Lord. We long for kingdom to be advancing through our lives, through this church and this world. Your kingdom come, oh God. And we pray right now, God, we need you. We need you. We need you for the food we eat, to the forgiveness we seek right now, oh God. We need you for all things good, physical and spiritual. We need you, God. We are nothing without you. Forgive us when we have taken this for granted. We say, oh God, you are awesome. You are the great provider. You are the one who allows us to breathe even now. As men and women, we are humbled at the reality of how much we look to you. And today, Lord, on the path of prayer, we say, oh God, deliver us from evil. Satan hates this church, and he hates this series. He is so afraid. But we pray that light will shine and darkness will flee. We pray in the name of Jesus Christ that you will set people free for your glory. You will cause children to rise up and cry the name of Jesus Christ, that you will see men and women kneeling and bowing their knee to say Jesus Christ is Lord, that you will see many people even surrounding us right now in this community who have never thought of God to honor his name, and sometime very soon they will know who the true God is and they will love Jesus Christ with all their hearts. Oh God, would you deliver us from evil? For yours is the power and the glory. For yours is the power and the glory.
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4: 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She's talking about the whole concept of building a spiritual legacy for your children and theirs. To the 10th generation, something I've known Jenny to pray for as long as I've known her. Lord, bless our family to the 10th generation. And she figures that's at least 200 years. Oh, that more women were praying that for their family. That mandate to pass on God's truth to coming generations is beautifully seen in Psalm 78, where the psalmist writes, "The Lord established a testimony in Jacob and set up a law in Israel, which he commanded our ancestors to teach to their children." Then the psalmist casts the vision for why God's law, his word, should be passed on. Verse 6, "So that a future generation, children yet to be born, might know." He says that our fathers were to rise and tell their children why, so that they might put their confidence in God and not forget God's works, but keep His commands. You see, the Lord has always intended for His truth to be handed like a baton in a relay race from one generation to the next. And in God's wise design, families are the context within which that happens best and most naturally. So let's pick up where we left off yesterday. Jenny Ortland is talking about ways we can let the gospel set the tone in our homes.
3: When our children were little, we were on an extremely tight budget and we didn't have funds to purchase a lot of books. So I'm going to show you some things that we've used in our family with our kids and grandkids and some things we've purchased. I did bring a book I just received as a gift. It's called Psalm 23. And do you see the colors? It says, "The Lord is my shepherd, I shall not want." And you teach the color brown. "He makes me lie down in green pastures." I don't know if you can see this in the back. But you learn colors. You can start at 6 months with this, with a child, just on your knee. 1 year, we decided to take our kids through the Bible. Actually, it was going to be about 18 months, and we were going to learn a Bible verse per day. Per week. Are you kidding? And so we chose a verse from each book of the Bible, 66 weeks, and it took some extra weeks to review. And we told the kids we'd have a good prize when they finished. course, we planned it out because we knew there was going to be a family reunion in California near Disneyland, but we didn't tell the kids that. But they worked and worked, and we kept holding this prize over them. And so they learned a different verse each week. You know, I got this at Home Depot or Staples or some stationery store for a few dollars. You don't need to spend a lot of money. What you need to do is spend your heart. There are a lot of resources out there, online, the Resource Center, and between you and the Holy Spirit. You will never regret any time you spend teaching your children the word. Let the gospel set the tone in your home. Another way that you can live with future generations in mind is to make your home an outpost of heaven. What's the atmosphere permeating your home? Does love saturate your relationships? Does peace penetrate through your problems? Is kindness king in your home? Ask God to help you develop the power of a gospel culture within your four walls. It doesn't matter how correct doctrine is if that doctrine is not enticing to your children. Do they see you love to live out what you believe? When you talk about obedience or kindness or honesty, are your children seeing you live these out as well? Do your kids enjoy being at home? Do they want to invite friends over? Try to make your home their first outpost, their first resting place on their journey to heaven that tastes a little bit like heaven. The Lord will help you there. A third way you can let the gospel set the tone in your home is to immerse your family in a faithful, living church. Your family needs a gospel community to help build their faith for the future. Do not give up on the church of Jesus Christ. There is no perfect church. Any church you go to will have some sort of imbalance, some sort of problem. There is no perfect church. But here are some things you can look for. Do they honor God's word as eternally true? And do they invest great effort to faithfully teach it to all ages? Do they present the gospel message graciously and with an open invitation? Do you experience healthy relationships among the staff and members and visitors? If you are not immersing your family in a healthy church, you are risking your children's faith for the future. Please do not give up on the Church of Jesus Christ. He died to make us one. I know we fight a lot within the church, like any family does. Don't give up. Find a good church and bring your kids. Now, another way of helping to live 10 generations out is to rejoice in biblical marriage. Some of you may be divorced, some of you may be single, raising children. But you can still rejoice wherever you are in your life. Each one of us can rejoice in God's plan for marriage. Now, if you are married, cultivate a happy, beautiful marriage as best you can that makes the gospel attractive to your children. God's word is unashamedly pro-romance. So why shouldn't you be? Think of all the love stories in it. And some of the passages that are erotic, like the Song of Solomon or Proverbs 5. God values and celebrates love and sex in marriage. And he calls for married women to enjoy their God-blessed romance. Your marriage is so much more important than your own happiness. It took me years to figure that out. Marriage is an unconditional commitment to an imperfect person. That means at times you will be unhappy. Being unhappy is not the worst thing in life. There is so much more at stake in your marriage than your personal fulfillment. Ask God, the one you promised on that day you married. You made your promise before him. Ask God for the grace and strength to live above your own hurt, feelings, your disappointments, your frustrations, your resentment, your bitterness. This isn't always easy, but it is worth it. God will build something great out of two people who just keep working at fulfilling their promise to him about how they would treat each other throughout their whole life together. And give your children a visual of what this can look like. Coach your children for their own future marriages. Talk to them about keeping promises and let them see you keep your promises day to day, both big and small. Older children need to hear from us that sexual union is more than mere physical pleasure. Wonderful as that is. God created us as men and women, and God designed marriage to be the union of one man with one woman. Your children are being raised in a culture where that is confused. You need to be encouraging your children that you're praying for their spouse. You look forward to the day when they marry. Let me suggest one final way for you to live today with your future generations in mind, and then I'm going to bring us to close. Teach your children to obey you. There's a lot I could say about specifics about working with children, how we taught our children different things. But one building block in a family of faith is learning to balance discipline and structure along with play and spontaneity. The danger is to emphasize one over the other. The path of wisdom holds the two together, making obedience both winsome and compulsory. You are training your children in how they should respond to God by how you let them respond to you. You see, you as a parent or a grandparent stand in the place of God. You are performing God-like functions as God's special agents. Think of it. Loving, providing, caring for, protecting. 2 Timothy 3 verses 1 through 5 show us that disobedience to parents indicates a corrupt, out of control, anti-God spirit. Is your child disrespectful to you? Then why would you expect him to honor God as he grows? The way your child obeys you now is setting a pattern for how he will obey God later. Help him obey his heavenly Father. Everyone is always under some authority figure. Even adults, we're under governmental authorities and ultimately under God's authority. Teach your children to honor you even before they completely understand what that means. The fifth commandment says, honor your mother and father, that your days may be long in the land that the Lord your God is giving you. The fifth commandment is about the flow of human relationships. And at the very center of all relations is that between the parent and a child. A child's whole life is shaped by his parents. The family is the first and primary set of relationships and the beginning of all human society. In that fifth commandment, God shows us how to live together in close family units, which will in turn affect every relationship outside the home. God's desire is to preserve the intergenerational continuance of a vibrant faith in God, which will bear far-reaching effects. I believe if a child is taught to honor his parents, he will obey them. What is honor? Well, it comes from that Hebrew word that means weight, heavy. If you honor someone, you give them weight. We need to be good examples here, too. How do your children hear you honor others? What do they hear you say about your parents or your in-laws or your preacher or the policeman who just gave you a ticket? Well, let me suggest just a few simple ways that you can teach your child to obey you, starting at a very young age. Decide what is most important to you. You'll grow weary if you're trying to correct absolutely everything. In our home, it was kindness, honesty, and cheerful hard work. Those were the three things I wanted to emphasize. Follow through on your instructions. If they can't obey you, help them. If they won't obey you, make them or discipline them. Surviving a firm no as a little 18-month-old or 2-year-old and all the frustration that follows will strengthen your baby. Self-control, endurance, being able to tell himself no when he is on his own is learned when you can hear a no from your parent and follow through on it. Make the pain of any disobedience outweigh the pleasure of that disobedience if he were to disobey. Without this, any discipline you administer will be meaningless. It will be fruitless. Don't discipline your child unless it works. If you're disciplining your child for a certain thing over and over and over again, it's not working. Deal with anger at a young age. I don't have time to go into that, but we tried to do that when our kids were really young, trying to figure out what's at the root of that child's anger. Is it fatigue, self-justification, pride, jealousy? We had to teach our kids what was worthy of fighting for. And then finally, give many rewards. Children should learn that good and pleasure go together as surely as sin and pain. Reward cheerful, quick obedience and good manners, kindness, respect, hard work, all those qualities that you long to see developed in your child. You will be grateful for every effort you put into helping your child obey you. If you want more ideas on this, I refer to this a lot in my book on the Ten Commandments, His Loving Law, My Lasting Legacy. Now, let me conclude in this way. Here is what your family needs most from you. If you hear nothing else, hear this final few minutes. It is the best gift you can give your family. It is your own personal integrity before your Heavenly Father. Not tons of money, not social prestige, not the best kids' soccer team, but your actual life as you reverently accept God's call upon you, a life that turns decisively away from self-centeredness and sin, a life that turns toward Jesus and His way, saying, "Behold, the handmaiden of the Lord, be it done unto me according to your word." A life that says, "Lord, I'm all yours. I'm all in. Whatever you ask, the answer will be yes." It's in the Lord's Prayer. Your kingdom come, your will be done. It's a pre-approved prayer. By God's grace, for His glory, you can give yourself to the future destiny of your family. It was God who created the family as a sacred institution. Genesis 2, 18 through 25. It was God who set precedent by blessing Abraham and his family. Genesis 17, 1 through 7. That family grew into the family of Christ himself. Galatians 3, 29. Do you see how God loves family? It is God who builds families in every generation, Psalm 127. And it is your family, yes, your family, broken and messy as it may be, where God's blessing can come and live and last. Daniel 4, 34. For his dominion is an everlasting dominion, and his kingdom endures from generation to generation, to the 10th generation and beyond. You do not need to make it happen. Let God give it to you. Start where you are, messy as it always is. Turn to Christ moment by moment, trusting him for your next step, and just keep going. He will help you to be the mom or the grandmother or the Sunday school teacher or the auntie that your family needs and that our future needs. And your imperfect but faithful commitment will matter long into the future. We might feel small at times, even defeated in our day-to-day routines. But the truth is, we do matter. And we will still matter even 200 years from now. The memory of the righteous is a blessing. Proverbs 10, 7. May it be so in each one of our families here. Let's pray. Father, we feel weak, we feel small, sometimes we feel defeated, but we know that is not of you. And Father, some of us are scared. Oh Lord, we bring our anxieties to you over our children or our marriage. We don't know what the future is, but we claim to our phrase for this weekend that heaven rules, and heaven will rule according to your good plan. And so we look to you. I pray for every family represented here today. Lord, I pray, would you give them a story to tell that will last even to the 10th generation? For your name, for your glory. It's all for you, Jesus. Amen.
5: Amen. Yes, it's all for you, Jesus, for your glory. What a wonderful long-range perspective we're hearing there from Jannie Ortlund. 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I hope you're coming away from Jannie's message with some fresh ideas and maybe greater excitement for how you can invest in coming generations. 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It's relevant to every generation. And that's why here at Revive Our Hearts, we have a long-term view. 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
1: 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He is going to try to keep you from walking by faith, and he's going to try to get you keep on walking by feelings instead.
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1: Every one of us, without exception, have weaknesses. Without exception, every single one of us have at least one weakness. I have multiple weaknesses. Some of us have an easier time than others in our ability to confess and acknowledge our weaknesses. There are some people who allow their weaknesses to control their lives. There are some who focus so much on their weaknesses that they become so paralyzed by those weaknesses. And here is something of vital importance. Listen to me carefully. To acknowledge our strength is good, but to acknowledge our weaknesses is even better. But here's the problem. Here's the danger. What really causes us pain, what causes us defeat, what really hinders us from living joyful, fulfilled, and fruitful life for Jesus Christ, what hinders us from walking by faith, and what keeps us staying still because we live by sight, is when we mistake our weaknesses for strength. Or we try to rationalize our weaknesses. And when we do that, we don't give God, the Holy Spirit, an opportunity to take those weaknesses, turn them around, and use us in a mighty way. Take, for example, a control freak. And I'm sure you don't have anybody like that at your house. But that person, when he or she confesses that weakness, and when asked the Lord God to come and to strengthen them, God not only going to forgive, but he's going to give the victory.

0: over these weaknesses. But if I say, well, if I weren't like this, nothing would get done. If I weren't like this, I could never be successful. That is rationalizing a weakness, not acknowledging it and confessing it. Or take the person who's filled with doubt all the time. Now, most of us have some doubt sometime, but if you see a person who is constantly living in doubt, and if that person confesses that doubt to God, if that person asks for the power of God to replace this doubt with the gift of faith, God will answer that prayer, more than answer that prayer. And He will empower you to live by faith and to overcome that doubt. But if you rationalize the doubt by saying, well, I'm just being realistic, well, I'm just being practical, then you'll never overcome doubt. So weaknesses are not the problem. Weaknesses are not the problem. What we do with our weaknesses is really what matters. And in the Bible, we see that Sarah had just as many weaknesses as Abraham. And yet, in Hebrews chapter 11, verse 11, says, by faith, Sarah herself received power to conceive even when she was past the age, since she considered him faithful who had promised. There's a reason why this series of messages entitled, They Were Just Like Us. There's a reason for that. Because if you are battling doubt, if you are battling controlling spirit, if you are battling a critical spirit, if you are battling bitterness in your life, if you are battling any weaknesses of any kind, you can be absolutely certain of one thing, that if you allow those weaknesses to take hold of you, the enemy is going to use these weaknesses, and he's going to taunt you about these weaknesses. He's going to try to keep you from witnessing because of your weakness. He's going to keep you from impacting your world for Christ because of these weaknesses. He is going to keep you from making a difference for Christ wherever you may be. He is going to try to keep you from walking by faith, and he's going to try to get you keep on walking by feelings instead. Sarah's weakness got her into a royal mess. I mean, Sarah's weakness got her to screw up magnificently. But she ended up exercising faith and made it to this chapter, which we call Faith's Hall of Fame, Hebrews chapter 11. Because without Sarah's cooperation, there would have been no Isaac. Sarah would have said to Abraham, Abby, cut that out. I mean, Abby, at our age, forget it. I mean, she could have said, Abby, don't touch me. But the reason she is mentioned in Hebrews chapter 11, verse 11, and it says, by faith, Sarah, is because Sarah did not mess up any more royally than Abraham did. But I want you now to turn to Genesis chapter 15, because in chapter 15, you find the most definitive, the most clear promise of God to Abraham and Sarah, that Abraham is going to have a son by Sarah. And immediately you go to Genesis 16, and what happens? God had just spoken. God had just promised. God had just gone over the whole thing. And immediately the next chapter, chapter 16, you find Sarah taking matters into her own hands and trying to help God out. I mean, she wanted to give God a hand. She tried to help him because God needed some help. She tried to bring about the fulfillment of God's promises her way, not his. And she tried to improvise on what God wanted to do. And so in Genesis 16:2, so she said to Abraham. That's after chapter 15 when God made the promise, okay? 16:2, she said to Abraham, the Lord has kept me from having children. Go sleep with my maidservant. Perhaps I can build a family through her. And Abraham agreed with what Sarah said. Do you know what the problem really is here? Sarah believed that God is so powerful that he closed her womb. womb. But he's not powerful enough to open that womb. That's the problem. How many of us are quick to blame God when things go wrong and are very slow to give God the glory when things go right? I remember when a bubble burst in the market, people would say to me, "Brother Michael, why has this happened to me? Look what I've lost." And I wanted to say, "Well, what did you do for God when the market was skyrocketing?" Sarah took things into her own hands. Oh, with all good intentions, of course. We all do with good intentions. And I've done one small step for man and one humongous disaster for mankind. And so she said, "Everybody's doing it, Abraham. Everybody does it this way. Why shouldn't we?" Have you heard that before? You see, in that culture of her day, the time of Abraham, 4,000 years ago, in that culture, if a barren woman wanted to give her husband children, she would give her maidservant to her husband, and therefore they'll bring descendants that way. That was the cultural thing. That was the done thing. Desperate housewives back then did a lot of desperate things. Well, that was the culture. That was unbelievers were doing. That was with the people who have not received the word of God and the promises of God and the assurance of God and those who have not fellowshipped with God. Listen to me. Every study that I read concludes that the lifestyle of Christians is not much different from those who are not Christians. And that is why Jesus asked rhetorically, "Will the Son of Man find faith when he comes to the earth again?" And as we come to the end times, I'm convinced that the distinguishing mark between true Christians and cultural Christians is going to be faith. Walking by faith or walking by feeling is going to be the great divide between wheat and chaff and sheep and goats. So why did Sarah do that? She couldn't wait for God to fulfill his promises, his timing, and his way. Look at verse 2 again. "Oh, the Lord kept me from having children." Listen to me. Beloved, listen. Be careful when you start feeling sorry for yourself. Have you ever felt sorry for yourself? I sure have. I thank God they don't last for very long. God is working a miracle in your life when you surrender to him, so don't blow it. Sarah was thinking that she was being selfless, and she ended up wronging Hagar, wronging Abraham, but above all, she wronged herself. Beloved, listen to me. We often make the same mistake that Sarah made. We presume on God's grace on the one hand, and then we try to help God out on the other. What about Abraham? Oh, bless his heart. He went along with the scheme. I mean, he could have said, "Sarah, buttercup, God promised. Sarah, sugar plum," whatever they called them back then, you know. "God said." But he went right along. He went with the program. It was the natural thing to do. It really was. But beloved, listen to me. Be careful when you do the natural things because you are hindering the supernatural. But praise God. He often rules our silly schemes. He often redeems our foolish plans and then reveals his faithfulness in the process. Nursery rhymes we taught our children, you know, "Humpty Dumpty sat on the wall. Humpty Dumpty had a great fall. All the king's horses and all the king's men could not put Humpty Dumpty together again." Do you know why? Because Humpty Dumpty needed the king. And only the king can put Humpty Dumpty together again. And let me tell you, if your life is falling apart, if you're going through difficulties, if you're going through times that you don't understand, if you're suffering in any way, remember this, the king wants to put you together again. You've heard all the arguments that come from our culture, positive thoughts, will bring about miracles. Visualization will bring about miracles. Meditation will bring about miracles. Beloved, listen to me. The truth is, only faith in the promises of God will bring about the power of God. And Sarah decided to write her own book entitled Homemade Recipe for a Miracle. Abraham will be able to have a son. Ah, the son that he always wanted. Isn't that wonderful? Isn't that dandy? Isn't that a great idea? Man, this is a wonderful scheme of mine. Well, it wasn't a recipe for a miracle. It was a recipe for disaster. But God, in His sovereign plan, and I've been thinking about this lately quite a bit, actually, why God, in His sovereign plan, allowed for Ishmael to be born and be a large nation. And I'm convinced now that it was so that they may be constant rebuke to the children of God for their unfaithfulness to Him. Go down a few verses in Genesis 16. As soon as Sarah's scheme succeeded and Hagar got pregnant, Sarah said, "Abraham, where are you? Look at what you've done." "Abraham, it's all your fault. Get rid of her." Beloved, be careful. Be careful doing that which may look heroic on the outside. Be careful. That may look heroic on the outside, but on the inside is filled with pride. Be careful of giving the appearance of self-sacrificing on the outside when you have ulterior motives on the inside. Our outer acts may look heroic, but invariably it's full of selfishness and pride. Look at it here. As soon as Hagar got blessed with a son, Sarah's false pride surfaced. I mean, Sarah's wrong motives popped up their ugly head. And you can imagine poor Abraham saying, "But Sarah, honey, it was your idea." Now, guys, that is a bad thing. You don't do that. Because Sarah would have said to him, I said, "Abraham, don't confuse me with the facts. My mind is made up. Get rid of her." But that's not all. Do you know that between Genesis 16 and Genesis 17, in about 13 years of Sarah trying to forget her past scheme, 13 years of Sarah trying to get over that part on her effort to help God out and failed, 13 years of pretending that it was just a nightmare, 13 years of Sarah contemplating what she had done. And in Genesis 18, the pre-incarnate Christ with two angels show up in Abraham and Sarah's tent. You have heard the saying, entertaining angels unawares? That's where it comes from. And Sarah and Abraham exercise hospitality and generous hospitality to the strange visitors. To Sarah's credit, she never complained about Abraham bringing a guest for dinner without notice. And here in Genesis 18:9, the Lord asks for Sarah by name. He asks for her by name. Please listen to me, beloved friend, listen to me. When the pre-incarnate Christ asked for Sarah by name, it was not to condemn her. It was not to rebuke her. It was not to remind her of her past failures. It was not to scold her over her past schemes. No, my friend, He asked for her by name so that He may overwhelm her with His grace, so that He may give her the good news, so that He may bestow on her the gift of faith, so that He may affirm His promises to her, and so that He may remind her and Abraham of His faithfulness. And so the Lord said, "This time next year, Sarah, you're going to have a baby." "What? Me? Are you kidding?" And she laughs. Well, here's her weakness again. Here, her inability to believe God again. Here's her doubt again. Here is her cynicism again. And so in verse 14 of chapter 18, the Lord said, "Is there anything too difficult for the Lord? Sarah, you thought that I have the power to close your womb, but I also have the power to open your womb." Poor old Sarah, she couldn't win for losing. When she was confronted by the Lord about her laughter and about her cynicism, she lies. And she says, "Who, me? I didn't laugh. That wasn't me." Poor Sarah, she did not know that she was talking to the Lord of life, that this is the one who sees the very secrets of our hearts. This is the one who knows our very thoughts before we think them. He knows our reaction before we act on them. He knows. He's the one who sees everything. He's the one who knows everything. He's the one who hears everything. Most likely, right after that, Sarah felt deep conviction and said to Abraham, "My days of doubts are over. My days of disbelief and disobedience are over. Abby, my boy, your wish is my command. Let's get on with it. I now believe God." And so Hebrews 11:11. By faith, Sarah herself received the ability to conceive even beyond the proper time of life, since she considered him faithful who promised. So, my beloved friend, I'm going to ask you this. What are your weaknesses? What are your weaknesses? What do you do with these weaknesses? Do you confess them and allow God to empower you to overcome them, or even use them for his glory? Do you surrender them so that he may bring victory out of them? Father, it is incredible to think about your graciousness. Lord, so many of us fall in the trap of thinking that we can deserve your grace. And somehow in your sovereign will, you allow us to experience that grace in the times when we least feel deserve it. Because that's what it is. It is your grace. And just as your grace overwhelmed Sarah's doubt and cynicism, oh God, I pray that you will allow your grace overcome all of our weaknesses, whatever they may be. Father, that we would not allow the enemy of our soul to get us focused on these weaknesses and keep us from being effective and keep us from witnessing and keeping us from serving and keep us from being the sent ones, the ambassadors who reconcile the world to you. And Father, I pray for your power. You're a generous God. You give us more than what we ask. In Jesus' name, amen.
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2: 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The KingdomSat is a major arm of Leading the Way's global ministry. A unique approach to Christian broadcasting, the KingdomSat fuses the best of both the West and the East. Alongside Dr. Youssef, prominent speakers from the Western world have joined with indigenous partners in the region to create a fusion of programming that will speak truth to viewers in restricted regions. Programming on the Kingdom Sat is diverse, covering topics like evangelism, apologetics, teaching, discipleship, Bible study, praise and worship, as well as programs specifically designed for children. The Kingdom Sat also features special live broadcasts, including live events from the Middle East region. With a dedication to accurate and digestible biblical teaching, the Kingdom Sat is a perfect platform to reach the lost in hard-to-reach countries, as well as for converts who are persecuted or new believers who don't have access to local churches for discipleship. The Kingdom Sat is not only a satellite channel. While it does cover millions of homes through its satellite broadcasts, it's also available across a host of digital platforms, including Apple TV, Roku, Amazon, IPTV, social media, and mobile apps. 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

A warm welcome to our program, Prophecy for Today, where we study biblical prophecy and its application to our daily life. It's a wonderful day to worship God. I'm William Steves. Let's pray. Dear Heavenly Father, as I come before you today, I pray you would bless the ministry of this broadcast as your word is preached around the world. I pray this ministry would be a blessing to my brothers and sisters in Christ who are now tuned in. I pray likewise that those who are listening who do not know the Savior would be convicted today, that they would come to a saving knowledge of Christ. And it is in the name of Jesus Christ, my Savior, I pray. Amen.

Maranatha, friends, the Lord is coming. Luke 10, 2 and 3. Therefore said he unto them, The harvest truly is great, but the laborers are few. Pray ye therefore the Lord of the harvest, that he would send forth laborers into his harvest. In this passage, Jesus has just sent out his 70 disciples to the nation of Israel, instructing them to go and proclaim the kingdom of God. The harvest is plenteous, he says. The laborers are so few. The same is true today. Our world has something like 8.3 billion people alive in it today, and only a small percentage of those have believed the gospel. Many have never even heard a true presentation of the blood and crosswork of Christ. But just like then, we are once again sent out as lambs among wolves. We don't go with strength and power and might of our own, but rather, we go in the strength of our Lord God Almighty. Only the power of Christ can enable us to bring the gospel to a world lost in sin. May we go in the glory and majesty of the eternal throne of God. Today's letter comes from Missouri. Our listener writes, I want to rejoice in your ministry as it reaches multitudes for Christ. Thank you for all you do in the name of Jesus. Thank you, listener, for your words of encouragement. We eagerly seek to serve the Savior. The August edition of the Gospel Standard is available upon request. 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Our mailing address is The People's Gospel Hour, Post Office Box 1660, Halifax, Nova Scotia, Canada, B3J3A1. And our United States address is The People's Gospel Hour, Post Office Box 55862, Boston, Massachusetts, 02205.

0: And now, the familiar voice of Pastor Perry F. Rockwood, who is at home with the Lord.
1: Shall we pray? Eternal and everlasting Father, with thanksgiving we come into thy presence, not only thankful for thy grace unto salvation, but thy daily grace sufficient for every need, the many mercies that are shown to us day by day, for thy presence, for the working and power of the Holy Spirit, for the privilege of sending forth the Word of God. Lord, we give thee thanks today, and I pray for the need of every heart and life of each one listening in Jesus' name, amen. When we study the book of Jonah, Jesus said that Jonah was a sign to the Ninevites. And of course, Nineveh was the great Gentile city. Jonah is the Jew. And I believe that Jonah's call of God is a picture of Israel's call of God. And Jonah's disobedience is a picture of Israel's disobedience. And Jonah's trouble is certainly a picture of Israel's trouble. And I want to say that Jonah was cast forth, even as Israel was cast forth. In Jonah 2:3, I read, "So they took up Jonah and cast him forth into the sea. And there Jonah cried aloud, Thou hast cast me into the deep, in the midst of the sea, and the floods compassed me about. All thy billows and thy waves pass over me." Even as it happened to Jonah, so Moses prophesied to Israel of a day when ye shall be plucked from off the land whither thou goest to possess it. Deuteronomy 28. And the Lord shall scatter thee among all people, from one end of the earth even to the other. And among these nations thou shalt find no ease, neither shall the sole of thy foot have rest. But the Lord shall give thee there a trembling heart, and failing of eyes, and sorrow of mind. And thy life shall hang in doubt before thee, and thou shalt fear day and night, and shalt have none assurance of thy life. In the morning thou shalt say, Would God it were even. And at even thou shalt say, Would God it were morning. Isn't that a tremendous prediction? Deuteronomy 28:63, right through to 67. And listen, these are the emotions of Israel today, and these are going to be the emotions of Israel until Jesus comes. Oh, we know the terrible emotions through which Jonah had to pass, but these are but indicators, prophetic indicators, of the emotions of Israel. Israel certainly doesn't feel safe in the land today. But I want you to notice something else really wonderful. Jonah was not cast away, and you know Israel is not cast away. Oh, yes, people tell us there are contradictions in the Bible. Well, Romans 11 says, I say then, hath God cast away his people? God forbid. For I also am an Israelite, of the seed of Abraham, of the tribe of Benjamin. God hath not cast away his people, which he foreknew. And yet, he goes on, people say, oh, now he's contradicting himself. Oh, no, he is. Notice verse 15. For if the casting away of them be the reconciling of the world, what shall be the receiving of them but life from the dead? Now, as a matter of fact, Jonah was cast away, and Jonah was not cast away. Now, Jonah was cast away, but God had especially prepared fish to take the prophet on board. Cast away? Yes, cast away, never. Even so, Israel today is God's great outcast, wallowing in the foul ghettos of the nations of the earth, dwelling deep among the seaweeds of misery in the belly of the great Gentile whale. Thus is fulfilled the prophet of Jeremiah in chapter 30, verse 17. They called thee an outcast, saying, This is Zion, whom no man seeketh after. But no sooner did Jeremiah utter these words than God gave the promise that the great outcast would never be cast out forever. Jeremiah 31:10. Hear the word of the Lord, O ye nations, and declare it in the isles afar off, and say, He has scattered Israel. We'll gather him and keep him as a shepherd doth his flock. Come now to one of the most remarkable parts of this entire story. The great fish could swallow Jonah, but he could not digest him, much less assimilate him. This also was a miracle. The Jew was a miracle, the world's greatest miracle. What other nation has ever lost its king, its prince, its place of sacrifice, all the emblems of its religion, and has been trodden onto the conquering feet of the nations that hate it, and in spite of it all, has continued a distinct people, though dwelling in the midst of its enemies? Where are the Egyptians that ruled under pharaohs? Gone, conquered, swallowed up, digested, assimilated, gone. Where are the Assyrians? Gone. Where are the Babylonians, into whose hands world dominion was given in the days of Nebuchadnezzar? Conquered, digested, assimilated, gone. Where are the descendants of the conquering Alexander the Great? Does the glory of Greece continue anywhere in the midst of nations today? Not at all. Can the legions of Caesar boast their continued existence in spite of the conquerors who trod their carcasses underfoot? No, gone. Now hear the word of the Lord spoken through Hosea the prophet. Hosea 3:4, for the children of Israel shall abide many days without a king, and without a prince, and without a sacrifice, and without an ephod, and without a teraphim. Afterward shall the children of Israel return, and seek the Lord their God, and David their king, and shall fear the Lord and his goodness in the latter days. Hosea 3:4-5. Yes, listen to Jeremiah 31:35. Thus saith the Lord, which giveth the sun for a light by day, and the ordinances of the moon, and of the stars for a light by night. If those ordinances depart from me, saith the Lord, then the seed of Israel also shall cease from being a nation before me forever. Thus saith the Lord, if heaven above can be measured, and the foundations of the earth searched out beneath, I will also cast off all the seed of Israel for all that they have done, saith the Lord. Ah, the whole world has been conscious of the fact that Israel still exists. A nation whose existence goes back to the Romans, back to the Greeks, back to the Babylonians, back to the Assyrians, back into the earliest dawn of history. And these people are still here, a great force, undigested, unassimilated, even though they have been in the belly of the Gentile fish now for all these years. The undigested Jonah walks our streets before our very eyes. The miracle of miracles, yes, the day of miracles is not past. Praise God. Oh, what a wonderful Bible we have, and what a wonderful study this is as we look at the story of Jonah in relation to the story of Israel. Oh, I just trust today that God will make the Bible more precious to you, and you'll take time to read the Bible, and in these summer months, with services closing, you'll help us to share the Bible with others. 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
3: Welcome to Key Life, and welcome to day two of a sermon Steve gave back on November 6th of 1988, a sermon called What God Hates. 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Well, that's what we're going to get into today. 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I'll tell you more about the project shortly, but for now, let's dive back into our sermon for this week called What God Hates. 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
4: Listen to me, he is so winsome and so wonderful, and I've been walking with him for a long time. I've never once had to apologize for him. I've never once had to back off. I've just had to get out of the way. Preachers are always saying to their congregations, what have you done to lead your friends to Jesus Christ? And that's a good question, I reckon. But let me give you a better one. What have you done to keep your friends away from Christ? See, if you can just get him to him, he's going to win. Huh? He's really something else. He says, I offer you life. I offer you joy, the laughter of the redeemed. You can live forever. You can be forgiven. You can have meaning in your life. You don't have to get up in the morning and say, what am I getting up for? To make some money so I have a bed to get up in the morning and make some money? Jesus comes and says, I offer you the abundant life. And all we got to do, folks, is just to get out of the way. So I studied this text. I've done some serious repenting. And I want to ask your forgiveness if I've ever said anything that got in the way of Jesus. I want to ask your forgiveness if I've ever done anything or in any way offended you so that you couldn't get to him. Because, ladies and gentlemen, I recognize that the task of evangelism is getting people to Jesus and then getting out of the way. God hates barriers to the knowledge of him. Let me read you a portion of a letter that I got from a listener in California to Key Life. Last year, I took a course at a liberal private university. It had been several years since I had been out of my Christian community. Many surprises awaited me. One was that the pagan community in our little class of 10 was far more tolerant of differing opinions than they were of a Christian opinion. They were also intolerant, adamant about their personal beliefs, just like my Christian acquaintances. I couldn't talk to them because I didn't know their language. There I was, one small person, holding the secrets of eternal life in my heart, and on the tip of my tongue, unable to give that gift away because I was so entrenched in Christian jargon and phrases. Fortunately, I discovered that I couldn't talk to them in terms of the Holy Spirit. They had no consciousness of anything that was holy. But I found that I could speak to them in terms of their pain, and by acknowledging the validity and value of their experience, by loving them where they were. And so I was able to give them the gift of life on their terms. And God gave me the gift of life in the joy of seeing his love in action. God came in his fullness. So the word is simply this: don't get in the way. Tell people, look, he's great, and don't judge him by me. You remember in Matthew 19, 13 through 14, where the little children are coming to Jesus? And they were coming to Jesus so Jesus could put his hands on them and pray for them. You remember what Matthew says in that text when he studied it? He said that the disciples rebuked those children. They prevented them from coming. And that's the place where Jesus said, forbid them not, let the little children come unto me. For such is the kingdom of heaven. I was reading that the other day, and I couldn't believe it. Can you believe that? The children are trying to get to Jesus, and the disciples prevented them from getting there. We're doing that all the time. We've got AIDS. Keep them away from us and Jesus. They don't look like us. They're not beautiful. They don't have an education. They're not sophisticated the way we are. Keep them away. Rebuke them. Ladies and gentlemen, Jesus hates barriers. He calls us to be faithful and to point, and then for God's sake, to get out of the way. And then secondly, you ought to be careful because God not only hates obstructors of life, he also hates crushers of joy. Look at Matthew 23:15. Woe to you, scribes and Pharisees, hypocrites, for you travel land and sea to win one proselyte, and when he is won, you make him twice as much a son of hell as yourself. Boy, as you go through the Gospels, you can find example of this after example of this over and over again. In John 12, you remember Mary, who was the sister of Martha, and Lazarus, the dead man Jesus raised from the dead. And you remember that Mary took an expensive fragrant oil and anointed Jesus, and Judas stands off to the side and says, "Tut, tut. You should have sold that oil, gotten some money, and given it to the poor." And I want to say, Judas, you don't understand. You really don't understand what's going on here. Or Luke 7, when Jesus was at a dinner party, and you remember they had an uninvited guest. She was a whore. And she came breaking into the dinner party, and then she fell on her knees before Jesus and washed his feet with her tears and dried it with her hair and used a fragrant ointment. And the Pharisee stands over in a corner and says, "Tut, tut. If he knew the kind of woman she was, he wouldn't allow her to do that." Oh, see, you're crazy. Don't you understand what's happening? The people who are sick have found a physician. They found delight and joy in the laughter of the redeemed. And you're out raining on their parade. You remember Luke 9 when John said to Jesus, "Master, we saw some guys casting out demons in your name. We told them to stop." Jesus said, "What?" That's the Greek. But the translation we have in the English, Jesus said, "He's not against me, he's for me." I say, don't you guys understand? Jesus is bringing joy and laughter, and you're raining on that power and reality in people's lives. You remember John 8, the woman caught in adultery? They drag her by the hair in front of Jesus. And they say, "Stone her. That's what the law says." And you want to say to those guys, you don't understand. You don't see what this thing is all about. You've missed it, and you're out there raining on everybody else's parade. A friend of mine this past week, when I was in Detroit, was talking about animal heaven. And you need to know that while I haven't found it yet in the Bible, God has told me there is an animal heaven. And if you don't believe that, as I've said on numerous occasions, keep your spurious theological views to yourself. I have two German shepherds and one cat in animal heaven. At any rate, there is an animal heaven, and St. Peter was making his way around animal heaven one time, and he came upon a little mouse, and he said, "How are you enjoying heaven?" The mouse said, "I love it." He said, "We mice are having the best times of our life." And he said, But Peter, could you help us out a little bit? We're so little and our legs are so little and there's so much to see and we don't move very fast. Could you give us some means of transportation?" And Peter snapped his fingers and the mice had skates on their feet and they just had a wonderful time skating on. A couple of weeks later, Peter came on a cat and he said, "How do you like heaven?" The cat said, "Man, this is a wonderful place." St. Peter said, "You really like it?" He said, "I just love it." He said, "I love everything about it. But the thing I like best is the meals on wheels." Well, that happens in the kingdom. We get them in and then we eat them alive. We get a new Christian, and instead of allowing Jesus to deal with that new Christian properly, we begin to lay out the rules, the way you wear your hair, the clothes you're supposed to know, the theology you're supposed to believe, and you better believe it, and if you don't, you really don't have this thing really. And then we get on them and we ride them to death until finally they leave the church. That's what Jesus hates. He says that the Father hates that too. There's a young man in New England. His name was Eddie. And I can close my eyes and I can see it. He came out of the Jesus movement, had a ponytail, went down to his belt. Eddie had been on drugs, and when he found Christ, it literally changed his life. And he came into the church with a whole bunch of kids. And every time you looked at him, he grinned because he knew he had found Christ. And that's what he'd been looking for all of his life. Carried a big black Bible with him. Every time you'd look at him, when he was sitting down somewhere, he was reading the Bible. And then some very mature Christians got on Eddie. They said he really shouldn't have the kind of witness he had with that kind of hair. They said he dressed rather slovenly, and didn't he love Christ a little bit more than that? They said, "Eddie, there are things that you really need to know, and we need to teach these things to you." And I turned around and then turned back, and Eddie was gone. And I tried to call Eddie at the place where he lived in his apartment, and I tried to chase him down, never could find him. I want you to know God hates that. God hates that, ladies and gentlemen.
3: 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If you're just joining us, all this week we're listening through a sermon Steve gave back in 1988 called What God Hates. You know, at his heart, Steve is a Bible teacher. So every now and then we take a break from our ongoing teaching series to do a deep dive into a full sermon divvied up across 4 days. If you're enjoying this approach, A, do let us know. And B, be sure to check out keylife.org/vault, where we have an amazing and constantly growing archive of classic sermons just like this one. And you may have heard me mention that you can access this content for as little as $5 a month. That five spot simply helps us defray the expense of this labor-intensive digitizing process. And once you see the volume and quality of the sermons we already have, I think you'll say that it's well worth it. Tomorrow, we'll continue from where we left off today and explore the problem of separating the spiritual from the secular. Hope you'll join us again for that. The avatar of all things evil doesn't mind you saying you'd move mountains for those you love, as long as you don't adjust your schedule to attend an important event or talk about your feelings. The red-suited one yawns when you say you'd die for a partner if you're not considering their needs and wants and desires as much or more than your own. 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
1: Gary, my fiance and I have been fighting almost daily. 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Is this going to be a problem in our marriage?
2: All couples have conflicts, but arguing with raised voices and harsh words is not the way to solve conflicts. In my book, Things I Wish I'd Known Before We Got Married, I have a chapter entitled, I Wish I'd Known How to Solve Conflict Without Arguing. 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
2: Hello and welcome to Joni Table Talk, the show where we bring you real conversations that matter. I'm your host, Joni Lamb. Join us as we explore unforgettable testimonies, tackle hard-hitting topics, and uncover the truth that transforms lives with authenticity, biblical wisdom, and a heart for transformation. So pull up a chair, join us around the table, and let's dive right in. So are you facing obstacles as you pursue God's calling in your life? Well, today's guest is here to share how God raised him up as a mender of hearts, both as a preacher and a cardiologist, and to share more about his insightful commentary, of course, on the book of Revelation. But before we get to that, join me around the table is April Simons. We always like hearing about end time because there's so much going on in the world right now.
3: Yes, and I always like when someone else explains it to me.
2: Revelation is a hard book to understand, Dorothy Newton.
4: It really is. Yeah. You know, biblical knowledge is power.
3: Yeah.
4: But I think the key is just to be ready.
2: Yeah.
4: Be ready.
2: That's it right there.
3: There's
2: no Jesus. Be ready. Rachel Ann Brown, how are you? Our audience loves the end times.
5: They love end times, and it is very difficult and complicated. So it's nice to have an expert, someone who's just devoted so much time to understanding verse by verse what it actually means.
2: Can you imagine our guest today is a cardiologist and yet he understands the book of Revelation? That's a kind of neat combination.
3: That is quite the combination.
2: Yeah, for sure. Cindy Murdoch, how are you?
6: I'm good. And I was thinking that any doctor that understands all those medical journals they have to read and all that wording definitely could get into Revelations and understand it.
2: And the Word of God. And the truth is that God wants to reveal truth through His Word to all of us.
6: He does. And I think, doesn't it say there's a blessing on those that read it and understand Revelation?
2: That's right. That's right. Well, he's a world-renowned cardiologist who's received awards for Most Compassionate Doctor and Best Bedside Manner. He's also the author of Rev It Up, Revelation Demystified, and The Future Clarified. Please welcome Dr. Salem Kojo-Klanian.
7: Hello, ladies.
2: There. You will be Dr. Sam the rest of the program.
7: Yes, ma'am. That's good. We're good with that.
2: Well, the human heart can be wildly unpredictable, but Dr. Sam Kojo-Klanian has mapped it out both as a cardiologist and as a spirit-filled believer. He's here to share his amazing testimony and more about his new book, Rev It Up. I love this because there's so much we could talk about. The fact that you were born on the Mount of Olives.
7: Yes, ma'am.
2: You're Armenian.
7: Yes.
2: Raised in a Christian home. And move to America. That we'll do another table talk on your hold legacy and story, your family, because you had awesome parents.
7: Yes. Oh my goodness. And you know, most Armenians
2: are tough.
7: Armenians are tough people, ain't they?
2: They are.
7: I'm like, what? Move away. No. Yeah. They're tough, but my parents was just beautiful. Most of us are Orthodox. We were, by the way, the first nation as a whole to accept Christianity in the world, 300 AD. And so my parents were not Orthodox. My dad, by the way, was on David Street, and he was 18. He didn't know Christ at that time, and he's like, we got to move. He's talking to two different friends, and they're like, we got to move. And they're like, what's your problem? He didn't hear anything, see anything, but the Holy Spirit moved him, and they ran, and a bomb fell right where they were. Yeah. It dismantled that man that wouldn't move. Yeah. And my dad's like, okay, there's got to be a God who loves me. Mm-hmm. So there was this missionary lady walking down the streets of David Street in Jerusalem, and he went and found her. She goes, you hand out pamphlets. Tell me about your Jesus. And my dad gave his life to Christ on that day. He has second grade education, y'all. Second grade. And he knows five languages fluently.
3: Oh my
7: gosh. And if you had 100 doctors sitting in a room, in 5 minutes flat, that my dad would be given the lecture. He is that brilliant.
2: Oh, wow.
7: It's not education that makes you, it's Jesus that makes you.
2: Oh, that's so good. That's so good. Fast forward to America, and of course, eventually moving to California.
7: Yes.
2: And you were trying to get into medical school to become a doctor. And I mean, you need to hear this because when God tells you something or puts something on your heart, you can't be moved by outside influences because they will try to stop you for sure. And I mean, how many refusals did you get before you got an okay?
7: Well, the first time I tried was 9. And then I tried to actually do a master's program.

0: program because, like, this is my life, right? Yeah. This is my... it's taken away from me.
1: Yeah.
0: And so 9 rejection letters. And then I tried to apply to a master's program at USC, anatomy and cell biology. Hang out with the medical student. Let's find out. And they pick 3 people and I'm number 4.
1: Uh-huh.
0: And I'm like, God, break the leg of the 3rd one. Bad prayer. Don't do that.
1: Yeah. What had you keep going and not give up after 9 rejections?
0: Because I knew it's like, you know, Proverbs 3:3, the word of God is written. It's written in the tablets of your heart. Mm-hmm. It's in Proverbs 7:3. The word of God is written as the tablet of your heart. His voice was written in my heart. I don't care what you say. I don't care how you're going to beat me up. Advisor saying I don't have what it takes to be a heart doctor. He goes, son, you don't have what it takes to be a doctor. I guess he had looked at my MCATs, medical college admission test, and I thought I did well, but it wasn't that great. He's looking at my score, and he's like, you don't have what it takes to be a heart doctor. And right then and there, I'm like, I'm gonna photograph your face in my mind. Because when you're on my table one day, baby, I'm gonna say, hey, what's up? You remember me? Okay, yeah. It's not for revenge, right? It's for love.
1: Yeah.
0: I'm gonna go ahead and help the man.
2: I'm gonna fix your
0: heart.
2: But
0: I'm just gonna let him know that it was me that he said that.
1: So finally you got accepted.
0: Yes, ma'am.
1: After how many rejections?
0: So 18 more. If you can't get a 9, just try to apply to 18. And
1: 18?
0: Yes, 18 schools across America, right? And I think my world collapsed at that time, right? Because I heard his voice, nothing's going right. And I got on my knees and I said, Lord God, and this is the second time I heard my Lord, my God. And he said, don't call me Lord. I am not your Lord. I'm your Savior. I have died for you, but medicine is your Lord. You worship at the altar of medicine. Oh. I led you to medicine, but you made it into an altar. You have not surrendered to me. And that day, I said, okay, Lord, I'm going to do something insane. I'm going to give up medicine, but I just want you to know if you take it away from me fully, part of my heart's going to die. I mean, tell the Lord truth. He knows it all, right?
1: Right.
0: Part of my heart is going to die. And it was 1 week after that, I had applied again to the master's program and I had gotten in. The dean called me in USC, University of Southern California School. He said, we've been watching you. Would you like to teach our medical students? When he said we're watching you, I thought, okay, that's it. The Lord going to kick me out. That's all. That's my career. And he said, would you like to teach our medical students? I'm like, oh, this is insanity because I can't even get in medical school. I'm going to teach your medical students. And that is a miracle upon miracles where God said, I've got my hand on you. Mm-hmm. No matter what man does, no matter what man says, you're going to go. You're going to go to the nations. You're going to preach. You're going to mend hearts and heal souls. And that was just the greatest miracle. And so I started teaching the medical students.
1: You got into medical school.
0: Well, you know, I applied one more time, right? One more time. And this is so interesting, y'all. This is insane. So I applied one more time to USC only. Forget the 9, forget the 18, forget the 27. I'm just like, let's focus on one thing and one thing alone. And so I applied to medical school to USC, and it's like a group just like we are right now. They're sitting there looking at my stuff, and they're like, you know what? Let's not accept him. And there's this lady there, Althea. And she is the head of the minority students. And she had been watching me. I had no idea. So when you think nobody's watching you, the Lord is watching you. And
1: yes,
0: he has set people in your life to watch you.
1: Yes.
0: And you know, in 2 Chronicles, it says that the Lord's eyes go to and fro to show his power and strength for those who are perfect. Mm-hmm. I'm not perfect, but his eyes are going to. She was watching me. She said, I'm sorry. He's been with us for 2 years. He's taught our medical students. He's got the Teacher of the Year award 2 years in a row at the whole university campus. And you don't want him? In fact, she said, if you don't want him, I must be on the wrong board.
1: Mm.
0: I wasn't there. She's telling me this later. And that was unanimously, I was voted in.
1: Wow.
0: To USC Medical School. Now we fast forward. This is insane too. We fast forward, you get into medical school, it's hard. Internship and ultimately fellow, they only pick like 1,000 kids to do cardiology per year in America. So I'm a senior fellow, I'm leading a team, and I get a phone call saying, a man's dying, get down here right now. The team, we go down there. The man is blue. He's dying, right? We're pumping we're getting him back to life. 20 minutes, we're sweating. He comes back to life. And so I go out, I got to talk to the family. And so I see Althea there. I'm like, Althea, what are you doing here? I'll be with you in a second. I got to go talk to the family. She goes, no. You're coming here now. I'm like, what? I got to go. She goes, no, come here now. And she held my hands and she said, the man's life, which you just saved.
2: It's her husband.
0: That's my husband.
3: Wow.
0: You got 200-300 hospitals in Los Angeles.
3: Yeah.
0: They're not belonging to that hospital. They're going to a party. He has chest pains. He's having a heart attack. I'm on call on that day at that hospital. Wow. He comes in and I get to save his life. No, that's my Jesus, y'all. Yeah. That's Jesus.
3: That's my Jesus.
0: Yes.
3: Well, and that is so incredible. And not only that, because I want to get to Revelation here. That was so interesting, right? Revelation is waiting. But you were voted cardiologist of the year.
0: Yes.
3: For the state of California.
0: Wow. Yes.
1: Wow.
0: Yeah, the assembly voted me that.
3: That's amazing.
0: And it's, you know, it depends on
3: But you knew it was, like, this is the thing, Dr. Sam. You're like me, like, all the stuff that God's done in my life, supernatural, like, I can't take credit for it.
0: No.
3: Like, I was just a vessel, but I know He did it. And you know God did everything. Every door that opened for you, every award, everything that happened.
0: It's all Jesus. I always say I'm sub-zero. I'm nothing. But it's not like, oh, woe is me, like Eeyore. Woe is me. No, I'm Tigger, baby. Let's bounce.
1: I want to hit on one thing, though.
3: Okay,
1: because
3: quickly.
1: It so speaks to what you teach about, which is you were trying to get into medical school, but God protected your heart.
0: Yes.
1: And he said you have an idol, that you made medicine to an idol. And you surrendered your life to him, and God was able to use you more effectively.
0: Amen.
1: Because your heart was in the right place.
0: Yes.
1: And you wouldn't be where you are right now if you hadn't done that first.
0: Yes, that's a great, Becca, that's awesome, because I had to be broken. Yeah. And when you break, it's not like you're shattered and you're like a mess. See, God takes that mess and he's breathed in you. The Holy Spirit's in you and you become alive and you're like, I can do all things through Jesus Christ who's going to strengthen me. And I don't want to do it for myself.
1: Exactly.
0: You know, if you're wanting to get wealthy, that's fine. But get wealthy so you can help others.
3: Yes.
0: So you can
3: help
0: the church. If you want an education, go get that education. But your number one goal is to touch souls. It's to heal hearts. It's to tell people God loves you.
3: Yes.
0: And we do that in medicine. I'm like, you ain't only going to get a stent, baby. You're going to get Jesus Christ.
3: Yeah, well, you know, this is the thing, too, is that there's insight that God gives you when you're working on patients.
0: Yes.
3: Like, look at this or that. I mean, there was one patient that they were like, we got to open him up. And you saw him and you said, no, that's not what's going on.
0: Yes. Yes, they had called the cath lab team, Joni, and they're like, okay, he's dying. And if you look at the EKG, it looks like, oh, my land's sake, that man is having a heart attack. But I'm looking at the patient, he's like, how you doing? I'm like, I'm good. Shouldn't you be hurting? Shouldn't there be a pink elephant on your chest right about now? And he's like, I'm okay. And I said, when do you have the chest pains? When I lean back. And it was pericarditis. It was an inflammation around the heart. And it looked just like, the myocardial infarction. The heart attack. So I called off the cath lab team. I said, this is not necessary. All he needs is a little aspirin and he'll be okay.
1: Wow.
0: And and that's the word of God. You know, Satan does that to us, right?
3: Yeah.
0: He's like, hey, how you doing, baby? Okay, so come over here. And he makes it look so good. And it's so good. I mean, do the jiggy, do all that. And it leads us to death. It leads us to hell.
1: It's
0: and
1: true.
0: We don't want death and we don't want hell.
3: That's
0: we
3: right.
0: want Jesus Christ.
3: That's right. That's right. Preach it. Dr. Sam. All right.
1: It's not good when the devil does the jiggy.
3: No, it's not good. It's not good. Okay, so your two books on Revelation, why did you pick the hardest book in the Bible to do commentaries on? Literally, did you want to understand it better? Did God give you revelation concerning
1: Revelation?
0: He asked me, God, exactly, right? He asked me, are you looking for the Antichrist or do you want to fall in love with me?
3: Mm.
0: And I said, I'm not looking for the Antichrist, Lord. I want to fall in love with Jesus Christ. And he said, go to the book of Revelation, study it like a mad dog. This is the end of times. It's not even the beginning of the end. It's the end of the end. This is where we're at. And I want to reach as many people in the world to preach the gospel of Jesus Christ, to say, listen, if you're going to get stuck here during the tribulation, because I'm out. And if you want to get stuck here during the tribulation and you're worried about getting toilet paper or water, you're going to have to get the 666.
3: Well, you know, and this is the thing, though. I mean, we're hearing so many. I just heard a young minister preached that the rapture is not going to happen, that, you know, that he doesn't believe it comes from, you know, myths, and, you know, it's not believable. It's not in the Word of God. Da, da, da, da, da. I mean, you've studied extensively. Why do you so passionately believe in the rapture?
0: It's if I were to take you to cardiology, there's something called infective endocarditis, where it's a bacteria or a fungus that goes to the valves of the heart and it infects it. I had one patient who was hiking, and she was with her husband, and they're hiking. She falls down and she goes, "I can't move." And she's like, he's like, "Stop joking. Stop joking. We're hiking right now." And she's like, "I'm not joking." And then so she had a little bacteria on her, and that bacteria went everywhere. It caused a stroke. It went to her digits. It caused her to lose her digits. And we're in that stage. We're in infective endocarditis stage, where this world has this bacteria and it's going everywhere, and it's killing the children. It's maiming the children. It's maiming the adults. It's maiming our churches. It's becoming woke all over the place. And it's the only way that this can be stopped is Jesus to come back and Jesus to take his church home, and the world finally gets to see what Satan is real, his antichrist, his false prophet. They get to see it, and then Jesus has to come back and cut that heart and take out the bacteria with his second coming and say, "Now, it's the blood of Jesus. That's the only thing that's going to fix it." And that's why I'm so passionate about the book of Revelation, because it's got to happen. It's going to happen.
3: So where does the Bible talk about the rapture? Some people say it's not in here.
0: Oh, it's all over the Bible. It's in 1 Corinthians chapter 15, verse 51 through 58, that we will be snatched up with the last trumpet. And it's in 1 Thessalonians chapter 4, verses 13 through 18, that the Lord will snatch us up. It's like harpazo in the Greek, and it's rapturo in the Latin. So it is in the Bible. And Jesus talked about it. Jesus, they're like, well, show me the red letters. Okay, baby, I'll show you the red letters. It's in John chapter 14, verses 1-3. Don't let your hearts. Yeah. Don't you like it? He didn't talk about no kidneys. He didn't talk about no liver. He talked about the heart.
3: That's right.
0: Don't let your heart be troubled. Neither let it be dismayed. And he said that I go to my Father's house, and there I prepare a place for you. And when I come back, you will be with me. So Jesus is coming back. He said it, and he's preparing a place for us. Can y'all imagine if the world was created in 6 days, which it was literally, how he's spending 2,000 years making the new heaven for us? That he's spending 2,000 years, it's going to be glorious.
3: Yeah. So let's just say the next event that you're looking for, based on your study of Revelation, is the rapture of the church. And that's the catching away of those that know Jesus, right?
0: Right.
3: And then the 7-year tribulation period. And what happens in that 7 years, and why do you believe we won't be here during that 7 years? Because I know you mentioned the word wrath.
0: Yes. So the 7 years is broken down into 2, 3.5 years and 3.5 years. And the Antichrist really comes out at the beginning, but really forcefully in the mid-tribulation. And there are 7 seals that will be opened. The 7th seal opens up the 7 trumpets. The 7th trumpet opens up the 7 bowls. And during that time, it's going to be hell on earth. There's going to be real global warming.
3: Okay. So, of course, we believe, and the Bible talks about the marriage supper of the Lamb, which will be 7 years. You believe that will happen simultaneous with the 7 years of tribulation. Now, why is the rapture different from the second coming? Because again, there are a lot of Bible teachers that say the rapture is not going to happen, but it's referring to the second coming when Jesus comes in the clouds.
0: Very different. And like you said, Joni, you separated into 2. You got 7 years in heaven, bought by the blood of the Lamb. You got 7 years of tribulation on earth. So we're up there at the Bema seat getting our rewards. And then we have the marriage supper of the Lamb. And then we have the banquet. And so that's where we are. And by the way, that's why I don't think we're post-trib. We can talk about mid-trib, post-trib. But that's why I think in the post-trib, they say that it will happen during the second coming. So what's the difference, first of all, to answer your question? The rapture, anytime it says he'll come like a thief in the night, that's the rapture. Anytime it says he'll come in his glory, that's the second coming. Ooh, it took me a long time to figure that one out.
2: Wow,
0: so as he comes a thief in the night, rapture. He comes in his glory, that's the second coming.
3: You compared that in your book to... Like looking, I don't know if you were looking at the x-ray or what, but of of someone that needs surgery?
0: Yes.
3: And there's something that happens instantaneously.
0: Yeah, so in an angiogram, sometimes the heart's moving so fast that it's like, is that a blockage or is that not a blockage? So we go out and we slow down frame by frame. And you're like, that is a blockage. It is what I saw. And that's what Revelation does. It's frame by frame. It's actually in chronological order. And it tells you what's going to happen in the end times. And we're not going to be here.
3: Right.
0: Because he loves his church.
3: Well, the Holy Spirit's not going to be here.
0: Holy Spirit's not going to be here.
3: That's
0: taken out of the way.
3: Yeah.
0: And if Holy Spirit's taken out of the way, according to 2 Thessalonians chapter 2, verse 7, if he's snatched out of the way, we can't stay here because we're sealed by the Holy Spirit. He's in us. He's not going to say, okay, bye. Yeah. Have a good time.
1: Yeah. Good luck.
0: Good luck.
3: Yeah, exactly. That's right, April.
2: Some people aren't afraid of the rapture because some people often... Today, I'm feeling that people don't believe in hell. Mm-hmm. So what would you say to that?
0: Well, the rapture is real, and you don't want to stay here to find out if it's real or not.
2: Yeah.
0: And everything in our lives are dichotomous. Like, you got the good and the bad, you got the light and you got the darkness. Mm-hmm. What makes you think after life there is just heaven? Mm-hmm. You know, a lot of people tell me there's going to be, okay, if I go to hell, if it's real, then I'm going to play golf. And I'm like, okay, if there's a golf course there, which there ain't going to be no golf balls, y'all. It's going to be wicked. Terrible torment. And the only way to get out is not through money, it's not through prestige, it's through the blood of the Lamb. And so the rapture, this is the Word of God, right? It's got like 360 prophecies about His first coming. If that all came true, which it did, and if you take only eight of them, just eight of the first prophecies, what would be the percentage of that happening? It's 1 to the 10th to the 17th power. In fact, if we take Texas and we cover it 2 feet with silver gold, silver coins, and you get one of the whole Texas, that's 270,000 square miles. You cover the whole place. You put a little X on only one silver coin, and you drop somebody off a helicopter and say, okay, the first coin you pick will be that coin. That's impossible. That's only the eight prophecies of Jesus Christ, like he'll be born in Bethlehem. He will be of a virgin. His name will be Emmanuel. Only if you take eight, that's how impossible it is. So if the first coming was so real and the first coming, all prophecies came true, what in the world makes you think that the second coming ain't true? And by the way, my books, first edition, 20th edition, 30th edition, this Bible never changes. It is true.
2: Right.
0: It is the only truth I know, and I'll stick to it. It's in 17:17 of John. Jesus is saying, Lord, God, sanctify them by your truth. Your word is truth.
2: Yes.
0: I love the word because it's Jesus Christ.
4: What signs are you seeing in current events that make you so confident that we are in the end of the
3: end of the end? Yes.
0: Well, I think, I go back to Rachel, to Isaiah chapter 5, verse 20. When the good is called bad, and when the bad is called good, when sweet is called sour, and sour is called sweet, and when darkness is called light, and light is called darkness, we're in the end times.
2: Yeah.
0: And that's what I'm seeing. I mean, from children being mutilated and children being told, you ain't a boy, you're a girl. And those kids are, I mean, they're malleable, right? Their brains are so malleable. Mm-hmm. When you're seeing an attack on babies that are not born, and it's escalating. And I was talking to somebody who's a Christ follower, and I said, you can't vote for that platform because we need to protect babies. She goes, that's one issue. I said, that's not one issue. That's 1 million babies in America per year. That's not one issue. So the babies, the children, bridges being attacked in America, where we're supposed to be safe, where we have no walls anymore. Gaza Strip and attacking of Israel, October 7, 2023. All this is pointing Syria.
3: Yes.
0: Housing Russia, Iran, Turkey. They're housing them. They're ready with their boots for the Gog and Magog war, Ezekiel 38, 39. All this is blatantly in front of us. And we're like, oh, no, it's not the end. Yes, it is. It's the end times.
3: Wow. Cindy?
5: What would you say to people that are watching today and they're thinking, oh, I want to be ready.
0: Mm-hmm.
5: I want to be ready for this. I don't want to stay here during the
3: good
5: tribulation.
3: Question.
0: Amen. Amen. So it's not anything we do. The only thing we need to do, Cindy, is humble ourselves, mm-hmm. right? Jesus Christ made things ready for us. He came 2,000 years ago at a set time. And that's in Galatians 4:4. At the right time, Jesus was sent to earth. And he died for us. He bled for us. And just like when we open up a heart artery, that artery desperately is needing a balloon to go in and take out the junk and the french fries and the cholesterol and all that stuff and to open up the pathway to the heart to live. The only way spiritually to open up that spiritual artery for our hearts mm-hmm. is Jesus Christ's blood to go through and to open up that heart. And he will give you joy and peace in a time of craziness and a mess and insanity. And we come to Jesus. So we come to Jesus and say, help me, heal me. I believe in you. I want you as my savior. I'm a sinner. And that gets you ready. Believe it or not, that's it. It's simple, but it costed his life.
3: That's good. Yes. Quick comment, Dorothy.
6: As believers, what should we be doing in preparation for his return?
0: Amen. Miss Dorothy, I think it's so important because it's in Matthew 24. It says, watch. And I don't mean watch like the sky and going, oh, that's pretty. I mean, watch for the coming of Jesus Christ. It says be wise about things.
5: Yes.
0: It says work, do. And I get back. If you want hate mail, just to do what I do. I preach on, I'm a trib, and they're like, you're going to hell and you're sending people to hell and how dare you, blah, blah, blah. No, baby, I am working hard to save souls and I'm preaching the gospel.
3: Yes.
0: At the end of April, we'll be going to Honduras and preaching in front of 20,000 people. I am going to Myanmar or other places and we're helping people, loving people, giving to people and telling them the best news ever that Jesus Christ is Lord and he's the master and the savior.
3: Yes.
0: And without him, there is no life here, and there is no life afterwards. It's death upon death upon death, and that's eternity.
3: And everybody said a big
4: amen
3: to that. And Dr. Sam is on our team. I'm glad he's on our team. Well, we are out of time. Don't you remember that Jesus has not given us a spirit of fear, but of power and of love and a sound mind. He wants to restore us and make us whole so that we can confidently live out his calling on our lives in such a time as this. It's no accident that you were born in this time in this season, but the most important decision you can make today is to invite Jesus in. And, you know, I always say you've tried everything else. Some of you watching, you've never watched this before, and you're like, I don't know. Well, how about just praying that prayer? I'm just telling you that the God that I serve is big enough to reveal himself to you, and he will reveal himself to you if you say, okay, Jesus, if you're real, reveal yourself to me. And if you can forgive me, and come into my heart. I'm willing to try. And you're going to be amazed at what happens in your life if you're willing to pray that prayer. I want to thank Dr. Sam again for joining us today. Be sure to pick up a copy of Rev It Up, Revelation Demystified, and The Future Clarified. They're two books, Volume 1 and Volume 2. And I'm just telling you, they are massive. But if you want to understand the book of Revelation, April said she's going to get it and take it home and study it when she goes out to preach. Well, anyway, of course, for more, you can visit him online at beaconofhearts.org. And as always, be sure to follow us on all social media platforms. You can leave us a comment. Let us know how Table Talk touched your life today. And we love hearing from you. And you'll want to make sure you subscribe to the Joanie Table Talk podcast. It's available right now across all top podcast apps. I want to thank you for watching. So excited for those of you that prayed that prayer. I'd love to send you the Gospel of John, the New Testament. There's Matthew, Mark, Luke, and John. The book of John is a good place to start. The Word of God is imperative. I mean, in your walk with the Lord, it's going to help you so much. And so I'll send that to you for free if you prayed that prayer today and you say, you know what, I want to go a little bit further and I want to be in the will of God for this time, for this season. And I know it's no accident that I was watching today. You know who you are. And we're excited about that. Well, thank you, Dr. Sam. Thank you, ladies. We'll see you next time. Bye-bye for today.
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14: Hi, I'm Dr. Doug Weiss, and for over 40 years as a licensed psychologist, I've helped countless individuals heal from life's deepest hurts and challenges. And here on Healing Time, you won't just hear powerful testimonies, you'll be equipped with practical steps and biblical tools to walk in real, lasting freedom in Christ. Welcome to Healing Time. If you struggle with addiction or know someone who is, don't change the channel. Today's guest has a testimony that will completely change how you see healing and how you see God's love. And we'll be right back. Well, today's guest has one of the most powerful testimonies of recovery that you could possibly hear. After 27 arrests, I guess he didn't learn after 26, right? The depths of addiction and years of trauma, he found healing in the most unexpected place, a jail cell. Well, today he's helping others experience the same freedom he found in Jesus Christ. Michael Moulton, welcome to Healing Time. I'm excited to have you here because you're an example of what God can do.
15: Dr. Doug, I mean, I'm so excited, so honored, and just, you know, before we came on, just the connection. Mm-hmm. That's what it's all about, is connection, mm-hmm. right?
14: Absolutely.
15: And immediately that connection was formed between you and I because we can relate.
14: Absolutely. I've been sober for 40 years. I get addiction.
15: Wow.
14: I've counseled over 5,000 people in addiction, so I get it, you know, yeah. And what you're doing is very powerful. But tell us about your story, because it's the power of the testimony.
15: Yeah.
14: You know, tell us how you grew up and what happened.
15: Well, when we tell our story and our testimony, you know, my template, and for people who are watching this, mm-hmm. is what it was like.
14: Yeah.
15: What happened and mm-hmm. what it's like today.
14: Yeah.
15: And what it was like as an addict and drug addict and alcoholic.
14: Well, how'd you grow up? Like, would you grow up?
15: Well, I grew up in Plano, Texas.
14: Okay.
15: Just down the street from here.
14: All right.
15: And I grew up in an upper class home.
14: Okay.
15: I grew up in the country clubs, and, mm-hmm. and the men in the locker rooms at the country clubs raised me.
14: Oh,
15: and
14: wow.
15: They taught me how to play golf. They taught me how to drink. Mm-hmm. They taught me how to gamble, and they were teaching me how to die.
14: Yes.
15: And so I became a very good golfer and a very good gambler, and went straight from high school to the pro golf tour a caddy on the PGA Tour for one of the best golfers in the world at the time. Mm. And I was a bookie on the PGA Tour, and it was just the rock and roll lifestyle for a drug addict and alcoholic like me. But I was always curious why I was drinking and doing drugs. And the answer was that I did not know why I was doing the things I was doing.
14: And that's true of a lot of addicts.
15: Yeah.
14: They either have pain or secrets or things they're ashamed of. And
16: they're gnawing at something, and sometimes even unconsciously gnawing at something and medicating something.
15: That's it. Easing the pain and suffering.
16: Yes.
15: And that's what I was doing, because growing up in my household, behind closed doors, it was not good. Mm-hmm. Outside in the country clubs, it was confusing because we had this perfect family.
16: Right.
15: But behind closed doors, there was addiction, mm-hmm. there was physical abuse, and my grandfather the whole time was sexually abusing me.
16: Oh, wow.
15: And so as I was being sexually abused, my parents didn't know that, but my mannerisms, like what I'm doing now, my hand gestures, my mannerisms, my handwriting, everything was just like my grandfather. Mm. And what he was doing was horrible, what he was doing to me from kindergarten to fifth grade.
16: Wow.
15: And so my mom and dad despised him. He was always over at the house prowling and following me around. But they were always saying how much they hated him, but they always were telling me that I was going to grow up to be just like him.
16: Oh, my gosh.
15: And so it was very devastating to me because they didn't know what he was doing to me.
16: Right.
15: So my whole life growing up, I was trying to be funny in the house because even to this day, I have to catch myself as I get addicted to try to ease other people's pain and suffering.
16: Right.
15: And I was trying to do that with my mom and dad until it finally caught up with me.
16: So, you know, just for you at home, you know, when there's addicts, when you have mom or dad with addictions, you have immature parents.
15: Mm-hmm.
16: They just are.
15: Mm-hmm.
16: They can't handle their emotions, and kids don't benefit from that.
15: Mm-hmm.
16: And then you have this, 80% or more of addicts are sexually abused.
15: Mm-hmm.
16: And some of them don't become aware of that till later on in life.
15: 80%?
16: Yeah.
15: Wow. Oh,
16: yeah. And so they have this secret. And so you're living a double life. You have this secret. You're trying to be a man, all that kind of stuff. Okay. So you got into, the college years is where we're at. Where'd you go from there?
15: Well, the great thing when I speak, it's funny, Doc, is I never drank or did drugs in college.
16: Mm-hmm.
15: And the reason why is I didn't go to college.
16: Okay, there you go.
15: So, okay. So I didn't do that, but I got right off the pro golf tour and I went straight into home building in the Park Cities. I grew up in real estate and all that. And I got into home building and real estate and became one of the most well-known high-end luxury home builders in the area and across the country.
16: Wow.
15: In the Park Cities here in Dallas.
16: Mm-hmm.
15: And so I did that for over 20 years and I was married and had...
16: So there's money.
15: Yeah, and I went to Betty Ford in 2002 to get sober. And the reason why I say Betty Ford is because I want everybody to know that I went to Betty Ford because that's where I really thought important people like me go.
16: Right.
15: That's what I thought about myself, until after my...
16: grandiosity.
15: All that grandiosity. But until after my 27th mugshot, I finally hit rock bottom and realized that God was all I had because he was all I needed.
16: And what were these mugshots for? Like, were you stealing purses or like what were you doing?
15: That's a good question. I'm glad you asked that. I never stole anything, and I never had any aggravated assaults.
16: Mm-hmm.
15: I was a runner, and so once I got arrested, my first arrest, I got a mugshot, and I said, oh, my God, I've become this guy I said I would never be. And here's the interesting thing, is when I got taken down to Luster in Dallas, and I meant this, and I was not a believer.
16: Mm-hmm.
15: I was just truly agnostic. It's one trauma I don't have is religious trauma. I didn't grow up in it. But I literally said, I'm never drinking alcohol and I'm never doing drugs again. And a lot of addicts can relate to this. And I meant it with everything in my body.
16: Mm-hmm.
15: And I got bonded out and I got drunk and high again that night.
16: Right.
15: 26 mugshots later, I finally hit rock bottom.
16: These are all drug-related?
15: All drug-related, probation violations, you know, not showing up, being a runner.
16: Okay.
15: And Judge Jennifer Bennett, finally said, you're going to mind somebody and you're going to mind me. And she never gave up on me.
16: Mm-hmm.
15: She never, never gave up on me, Judge Jennifer Bennett.
16: Okay.
15: I'm forever grateful for her.
16: So then there was one mugshot that changed you. I guess that's the 27th one.
15: That's right.
16: Tell us about that.
15: So on May 29th, 2017, when I was apprehended, if I got released the next day, I would have gone right back out in the noise again. Mm. And I was on a suicide mission. The pain and suffering
16: was so
15: strong.
16: Mm-hmm.
15: And, you know, when I got that last mugshot, I was incarcerated, obviously, and I was in this aggravated assault tank in a two-man cell.
16: Mm.
15: And people, it's rock and roll. I mean, it's the most dangerous floor in the country, the North Tower, second floor in Dallas, Luster. It houses 7,500 people.
16: Mm.
15: And for some reason, you know, they diagnosed it, they put, you know, the child molesters with people, and they put the misdemeanors in one group and all the different ones. But for some reason, I was in this aggravated assault tank, and that's where the murderers are. And these people aren't going home.
16: Right.
15: And I had a cellmate that was 75 years old that had come back on a bench warrant that was doing life for murder. And they called him Ooh-wee. Wow. Mm-hmm. And I was given a book, and this guy was, he left the cell and he gave me this book, and it was this book called Detours by Dr. Tony Evans.
16: Oh, okay.
15: And it was a boring cover. I mean, it was just like this boring cover. I just threw it on my deal, and my roommate, or my cellie, which is my cellmate, said, what's that book say? And I says, well, it says Detours by Dr. Tony Evans. He goes, oh man, I love me some Dr. Tony Evans. That's a diesel. And, you know, he was this 75-year-old man that had polio. And was limping, and he says, will you read it to me? And I said, well, here, you can have it. You can read it. He goes, I can't read or write. And that right there changed my life forever. Because when I started reading to him, it was the book of Joseph. It was not the book of Joseph, the story of Joseph. And I could relate to it.
16: Sure, because you're sitting in prison just like he was. Right?
15: Yeah, and being the abandonment and the betrayal and all these things. Now, a lot of people have said, you know, Michael, you and Job have a lot of similarities, right? We do. But here's one difference. They had faith in God. I didn't.
16: Right.
15: And so as I'm reading this, I recognize that 4 days go by and I'm not anxious. I'm not worried. I'm not stressed. Nothing. Nothing. And I realized that for the first time, I was out of self serving someone else, expecting nothing in return, which put me in the safest place in the world is right here, right now, because that's where God's at.
16: Yeah. No, when you serve other people, it flows through you, and I can imagine the Holy Spirit's just working on you as you're reading the story and your roommate's responding.
15: Yeah.
16: And it's like, oh, wow. So is that where you kind of came to Christ, was in that place? Or
15: no, it took a while because I was just studying. I'm just a reckless Christian, and he's like going, you know, who's Paul? You know, and I'm like, I don't know who Paul is. You know, who's Joseph? Who's this? So another gangbanger.
16: Just real sincere questions.
15: Yeah, and I didn't know. And here I am, a very high IQ, educated person that runs a business. You know, and I'm looking at the deal, and I look at the Ritz-Carlton. I built the top floor of the Ritz-Carlton. You know, and so, and I go, I don't know. So I get this Living Recovery Bible, which happens to have the 12 steps in it, from a gangbanger, and he's letting me borrow it, not have it, borrow it. And nobody in the tank can read or write. This is one tank I'm in, and no one can read or write. So I start reading and writing for everybody in the tank, and I become tank boss. And this tank comes together. And we started doing church. Now, look, I wasn't doing church. I'm not preaching. I don't know what
16: reading.
15: I'm talking about. And, you know, and I'm saying, man, check this quote out that Dr. Tony Evans wrote. I can really relate to this. On July 7th, 2017, so I'm apprehended May 29th, 2017. I still haven't been indicted or seen the judge. July 7th, 2017, I'm in my top bunk, and I can't breathe. Doc, I literally can't breathe. My chest is tight, and I just take this deep breath in, and I exhale out. And I'm not a big movie watcher until now. I watch a lot of movies now. But like the movie The Green Mile, I did see that. It was the same deal. And I'm exhaling all of this anger, resentment, rage, and everything is coming out of my body. And I take this deep breath in, and it's like ice water coming into my body. And I was filled with the Holy Spirit, and Jesus had came into my life.
16: Amen.
15: And I said before, I said, you know, I've been reading this stuff, and I'm like, Jesus, if you're out there,
16: come on,
15: make it bright and clear.
16: Amen.
15: And I mean, I said, I hear you. I hear about you. There are more songs written about you than anybody in the world. There's more books written about you.
16: I've been reading about you lately.
15: You're straight up gangster.
16: Right.
15: And I said, come into my life. And Amen. That's when he came into my life. And my life has never been the same since.
16: Amen. Well, you got us in the cell. And before we go to our next segment, how long did you stay there? Because obviously you're not there now. How long did you stay in that prison before you got released? And was it something that was a miracle, or you just did your whole time? How'd that work?
15: Oh, it gets gooder.
16: Okay.
15: It gets gooder.
16: Let's do
15: that's
16: that,
15: a word.
16: We'll get into
15: I can't
16: what
15: wait.
16: You're doing.
15: I caught chain. Well, I went and saw my judge. Okay. And when I went and saw the judge after I had come to, okay, and in this new life, I walk in there, open plea. And she's like looking at me, and she just looks at me, and she just notices something is different. okay? And I said, Judge Bennett, I don't care where you send me. I don't care what you do. I said, I'm willing to do whatever it takes to get well, because I said these three powerful words. I don't know. I don't know why I do the things I do. Mm-hmm. And I'm willing to do whatever it takes. And she goes, I've got to send you to prison. So she sent me for 2 years to Henderson, Texas. So I caught chain, and on my way, they took me to Central Texas, down in Belton, Texas, for a holdover. Mm-hmm. And I'm down there, and they send me into this new tank, this new pod, rock and roll. Mm-hmm. I mean, it's gangster, mm-hmm. rock and roll. And I walk in there with my Bible, my Tony Evans book, and I kind of set up shop, and I'm, you know, sitting there to myself, and I'm reading, and I'm writing. I got this unique handwriting. I'll write your name when we get finished. Mm-hmm. I have this unique handwriting, and an inmate walks up, and he says, what's that say that you wrote? And I'm like, well, here, you just read it. And he goes, I can't read, I can't write. And I looked up at God, and I go,
16: all over again.
15: I see you. Mm-hmm. And so I did the same thing in that tank. Mm-hmm. And, you know, my second awakening was, you know, the things that confused me. Why would God allow, you know, my grandfather to do mm-hmm. things I do? Why would he allow me to have addiction problems? Why would he allow, you know, my boys to, you know, all these different things that were confusing me? But that's when I started getting into forgiveness. I was like, you know, people would say, Michael, you got to forgive. You got to stop drinking the poison hoping mm-hmm. they die. You know, pray for them for 2 weeks and they'll go away. I said, well, I can do that. Mm-hmm. You know, I wasn't a believer. I said, God, please give them pancreatic cancer where they die. You know, I mean, those are the prayers I would say. And so, I mean, but that's resentment.
16: Right, right.
15: And that's not obviously not going to work. But I read Matthew 6, 14 and 15. And that's when I had the awakening. It says, when you forgive the ones who have sinned against you and hurt you, mm-hmm. the next verse is, I'll bless your game.
16: Mm-hmm.
15: I'll bless your game. Mm-hmm. I'll perform the supernatural,
16: when
15: I put that away. And when I truly forgave my grandfather and my mom, my dad, and the other people who had harmed me, okay? This is October 10th. 3 days later, I became the first person in the state of Texas history to be accidentally set free from prison. And he literally opened the doors.
16: Praise God.
15: And I had to walk through. I didn't have to.
16: Right.
15: I walked 300 miles back to Judge Bennett's court in downtown Dallas to turn myself in. Mm-hmm. And she said, I heard what you've been doing, and I don't want to get in the way. And she says, I want you to go pay it forward. And here I am 8 years later.
16: Amen. Well, we're going to be right back and continue to hear what God did with the mess to now make it a message.
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16: Welcome back to Healing Time. As we continue this conversation with Michael Moulton, I want to focus on the key part of his testimony, which he just alluded to, and that is forgiveness, and why that's such a huge key to recovery. So as you were talking about that, it sounded like God moved you to forgiveness, and then he forgave you.
15: Yeah.
16: You know?
15: That's right.
16: Walk us through, okay, so you're walking towards the judge. That's where you left us.
15: Yeah.
16: What happened when you met her?
15: Well, she was just, it's always been drama with me, you know, mm-hmm. with her. And so.
16: Here comes Michael again.
15: Yeah, here he comes. But something was different, and she felt something was different. Mm-hmm. And that's when she says, I don't want to get in the way of what's happening. And she said, I don't know what that looks like, but I want you to go pay it forward.
16: Mm-hmm.
15: And she cleaned my slate. I mean,
16: wow.
15: She cleaned my slate. And, you know, to back up, you know, kind of the visual I give everybody, you know, God sets our bond.
16: Mm-hmm.
15: He gives Christ the key.
16: Amen.
15: And Christ puts it in the lock, opens it up, and sets us free.
16: Amen.
15: And, you know, that's where it all started. And so, the forgiveness part, I love speaking on forgiveness.
16: Mm-hmm.
15: And you know, my question was, is how do you forgive? How do you truly forgive that person, place, thing, or whatever it is? And for me, the sooner I accept the role I play in the resentment and anger,
16: mm-hmm.
15: is where I get the freedom.
18: Amen.
15: And so people go, wait a minute, you play a role in your grandfather sexually abusing you? I did. And the role that I played in it, Doc, was I chose to hold on to the resentment.
18: Yeah, you didn't ask for the bullet, right. And you were not responsible for the bullet, but you were responsible in how you responded to the bullet.
15: Yes.
18: And for you, that was alcohol, that was running, that was drugs, that was being overly successful, that was being self-absorbed. Like, it had a lot of things for you that attached to it. And once you released the bullet, a lot of those symptoms went away as well.
15: That's correct. And the symptoms, and speaking of symptoms, I'm glad you brought that up. And here's the great thing about, because today, my goal is to help men especially, because I'm a man, you know, I can relate.
18: Easier to relate to us than them.
15: Right. Is to see life through God's perspective, amen, not the world or the culture.
18: Yes.
15: And to help men become better fathers is the way God views a man, not the world or the culture.
18: Right.
15: And so recovery gets deep, and it's taught me so much, and seeing it through, being rocketed to the fourth dimension, seeing it through God's eyes. And sometimes it's scary. You know, for me, it's like, whoa, wow, to see it differently. Mm. I was speaking at an event, a great example of forgiveness. And when I was speaking at this event, I always go in the bathroom, just like I did here, and say, God, just put the words in my mouth.
18: Yeah, sure.
15: You know, if I script it, we're all going to the penitentiary. Mm-hmm. And so when I got in there, I had to go to the restroom. So I went in the men's restroom. There's two wall urinals. A man is standing here. There's one empty here. And there's a guy in the stall. Well, a symptom of sexual abuse is being around other men. I have to be by myself. I'm very uncomfortable. And so when I went in to speak, I shared this experience to the group. As a result of that, there was a man in the front row that started crying. Mm. And he could relate to that and battles the same thing. Mm-hmm. And he thought, no one felt that way.
18: Sure.
15: Okay? And he hugged me. A week later, I'm getting thousands of emails. Mm. Not like 10, 20. Mm. I'm talking thousands of emails from inmates all over the country. I'm like, what is going on here? That gentleman right there, his family member, it was the president and CEO or whatever, bigwig at Securus Technologies, which gets telecommunication to all the prisons and jails in the entire country. And they put our show, M2 The Rock, as a result of forgiveness on the tablets for inmates to hear. Mm. That would have never happened if I didn't forgive my grandfather.
18: Yeah, amen.
15: And how God uses that as a result of forgiveness.
18: Amen. Daystar wants to get Daystar into every prison in America.
15: I'm in.
18: We're making headway in most of Texas and a few other states, but we're going to do it all over America. But so you went through the forgiveness process, okay? You had to start rebuilding your life.
15: Yeah.
18: Right? And how did God start rebuilding your life? What did that look like? And then he's moved you into a ministry, really. I mean, you're sharing the good news, which is ministry. Talk us about how he rebuilt your life and then how he moved you into ministry.
15: We started a nonprofit that we're working on to help other people. And that's been a great, great success for us. Mm-hmm. I chuckle and I laugh because this is the hardest thing I've ever done in my entire life is working for Christ.
18: Right, right.
15: You know, and it's and that is not to deter people. Mm-hmm. I'm a baby Christian. Mm-hmm. And the role that I play in that is I need to ask for help.
18: Right, right.
15: And how to do it.
18: Right.
15: And looking for guidance and counsel on that. So that's what we're doing today is just doing this, spreading the good news, the truth, providing hope by just using our personal experience. Mm-hmm. You know, when I made that journey 300 miles walking, God spoke to me.
18: Kind of like the prodigal son.
15: Yes.
18: In a far off land. I mean, people think he was next door. No, he was in a far off land.
15: Yes.
18: That was a very familiar walk, and you learn how God provides for you. You get a lot of quality time with the Lord, and you need other people to help you get from A to B.
15: Yes.
18: So you learn to trust again. So
15: yes.
18: There's a lot of things that go into that 300 miles.
15: Yes.
18: Okay. So then what happened at the end of that? You met the judge? Is that where you went?
15: Yeah, I met the judge and okay. She said, go pay it forward. And I went to the Salvation Army. And this is actually funny. Another God shot funny moment is that, I go see my dad. My dad was very ill and I went to go visit my dad. and he has the same name as mine. Mm-hmm. And he says, this guy keeps calling my phone looking for you. His name's Brian Glenn. You know, he had a well-known talk show here in Dallas for a long time, Business in the Know. And so I called him on my dad's phone. I'm in Salvation Army clothes, all right? And he wants to do an interview with me of like, where's this well-known home builder been? All right. So I'm released on October 13, 2017. The following Friday, I'm on my dad's cell phone doing this radio interview with him. And I tell him this entire story that I just shared with your audience right here. And he's like, oh, my goodness, Michael, praise God. He goes, this makes perfect sense. He goes, what year was this? And I said, Brian, this was Friday. I said, this was last Friday. And so iHeartRadio got a hold of it. Jason Whiteley, local media here for the local ABC channel, you know, he got a hold of it. They did a story on it and just started snowballing. And I started doing drive home traffic with iHeartRadio talking about recovery for 2 years and going on Facebook Live and Instagram. And it just started snowballing and building up. I met Lee McGuire, who's here with me in the studio. She has a TV background and, you know, gets me booked for speaking events. She's helped put this nonprofit together to help people, you know, find recovery, find hope, and help parents.
18: Yes.
15: To help the other ones too, which is a huge part.
18: Because addictions affect everybody.
15: Heck yeah.
18: It affects the grandparents, and we've got many grandparents who watch us. It affects the parents. Of course, it affects the husband, the wife, the children. It affects the businesses and the employees of those businesses. And so,
15: but guess what? So does recovery.
18: Yeah, well, that's where I was going to go next.
15: Yeah, there you
18: go. So you've seen God use your test into a testimony. And tell me about maybe someone who's been touched by your story or your ministry or the radio show or the, you know, online stuff. Like, tell me a story.
15: You know, I love working with people with major mental health challenges and to get them to the right
18: place,
15: the right Christian doctor that can perform the right medicine along with the Holy Spirit and all that to watch that flower.
18: I'm a psychologist, so I get
15: you get that, you know. And you know, that's a whole other topic talking about medically assisted treatment.
18: Yes.
15: You know, that's a whole other animal. But I get them every day, and most of them are, you know, it's from the men that, you know, hey, you saved my life. And they send me pictures of, I got my kids back.
18: Right.
15: The courts gave me my kids back.
18: Right, exactly.
15: I got my wife back. It's the country song played backwards.
18: Sure. I got out of the halfway house and I got a house. Right.
15: Great stories. You know, M2 The Rock, you know, M2, I couldn't have done it without you. And I always respond, I said, it's not me. Mm-hmm. I'm just a vessel.
18: Sure.
15: I'm just a vessel.
18: So what's the name of your ministry or your
15: show? It's called M2 The Rock.
18: And just that's, M2.
15: Yeah, so the Michael Rock. Moulton, that's okay. M2. And then The Rock. And what The Rock is that when we hit rock bottom, the rock at the bottom is always the same rock.
18: Yeah,
15: amen. And I realize that The Rock at all these times at the bottom was God, Christ.
18: Yes.
15: So what I did was I stayed at the bottom.
18: Amen.
15: And I let healthy men like you bring me out of the bottom, not me.
18: Amen. Praise God. Well, I know that you've been encouraged by this story of Michael's, and it might be your grandchild, it might be your son or daughter, it might be you if you're struggling. We want you to go to the website. 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And share this episode with someone you know who might be struggling. And sometimes when you look at the dis-ease, the discomfort of people who are doing things to their body, doing things to their life, they've been abused. They've been abandoned. They've been neglected. Pray for them with love, not judgment. I hope you're enjoying today's episode. But before we finish, I want to tell you about Jesus and how simple it is to make the most important decision of your life. If you've walked away from him or you've never made him Lord of your life, you can do that right now. Just repeat this prayer with me out loud. 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

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Good music, good people, good company. 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

0: This is Shauna on Johnny Erickson Tada Sharing Hope. Aren't you glad? Aren't you grateful that Jesus prays for you?
1: I, for one, am so relieved that Jesus is constantly praying for me, even now, because I need it. What with this quadriplegia and my wheelchair, what with increasing pain as I age, I am so often tempted to cave into discouragement, especially during a sleepless night when pain keeps me awake. Now, true, I pray for myself. I pray for courage and I pray for perseverance, but mostly I pray words of thanksgiving because I know Jesus is also praying for my courage and my perseverance. You know, we don't often think about much what he's doing right now, our Savior, this minute in heaven. We assume that Jesus is just kind of like resting up there after all he suffered on earth, like, he's entered his Sabbath rest and he's waiting for the wedding supper of the Lamb. Or maybe we assume that Jesus is spending all his time building our mansion, you know, getting things ready and just right for when we go to heaven. Or perhaps we think he's just working with the Father and the Holy Spirit and keeping the universe running. Well, it's reasonable to think he's doing all these things, but Jesus Christ right now is doing something far more specific, and the Bible makes his focus very clear. Hebrews chapter 7 describes his current work. It says, quote, "Because Jesus lives forever, he has a permanent priesthood. Therefore, he is able to save completely those who draw near to God through him, since he always lives to intercede for them." Okay, right there. Right now, this minute, we are being rescued by Jesus. We're being saved by Jesus. You are being redeemed out of your brokenness by Jesus. The Lord is doing right now the work of your high priest. Yep, that's right. You need a high priest. You need someone to advocate on your behalf before God the Father. And that means right now, Jesus is praying for you. And he's praying for me. When I'm feeling discouraged, when I feel like giving in or giving up, Jesus is inasmuch saying to God, "Father, look, I died for Johnny, and today I ask you to impart to her every benefit that my death and resurrection purchased for her. She is the one you picked to be my bride. She is the one you picked for the Holy Spirit to dwell in. She is the one you picked to be your child. So grant her every privilege that you would grant me, your only son. Grant her divine anointing, divine power. Grant her the strength that you gave me when I carried my cross to Calvary. Do all this, Father, that you might be glorified in the life of your child, Johnny." Now, okay, I realize those words aren't the actual words of Jesus, but I bet they're close. And you probably get the point. And that point is, yes, Jesus Christ right now is alive. And he is living to intercede for us. When we pray, he pleads for us. And even when we do not pray, he is still advocating. He's still pleading our cause.
0: 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God's doing a remarkable work right now around the world, so let's pray for renewal and revival. 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

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Good music, good people, good company. 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
1: In this crazy, chaotic world, where's your hope? 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Stay with me. 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
0: Real hope isn't wishful thinking. 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Chip opens today's lesson from Philippians chapter 1, but he starts somewhere unexpected with the story of his friend Kevin, a young father who journaled his way through a stage 4 cancer diagnosis. What Kevin discovered changed how Chip understands hope itself. Here's his message titled, Understanding the Power of Hope.
1: Kevin shared what it's like to be a young dad with 4 kids, stage 4 lymphoma, and battling, wondering the real challenges of, am I going to live or am I going to die? And how am I going to go through this? I read every time on Caring Bridge as Kevin journaled through this process. And I kind of followed him with the ups and the downs and, you know, this prognosis and then that one and then how he's feeling. And I wanted to share with you the 4 things that I learned from going through this journey with Kevin that I hope will be helpful for you. The first thing I learned was that facing our mortality is both scary and clarifying. As I would read his journal, it just reminded me that I'm going to die. It reminded me of just life is really short. It reminded me of the battle and the victory that we went through with cancer with my wife. Just reminded me, gosh, the second thing was that very few things in life matter very much. Just as I would read these journal entries and, you know, he wasn't worried about remodeling the kitchen or whether he's going to get a raise. You know, he wasn't concerned about, is he going to get 49er tickets? His fantasy football team wasn't really a big issue for him, right? And the same thing, it just brought back all those memories that when we went through cancer, how projects, demands, what people think, what they don't think, nothing really matters. Life is very, very simple when you get really, really close to death. The third thing is that as I've listened to Kevin and watched is that C plus P really does equal E. Our circumstances plus our perspective determines our experience. And as you listen, if you read the journals, if you went through it in real time with him, there were ups and downs, and he was brutally honest. Brutally honest about fears, brutally honest about, you know, doubts and struggles, but also it was an unwavering, I'm going to trust God. I believe there's a heaven. I believe the Bible's true. I believe there's God's character. His spirit lives within me. There's a certainty. There's a hope. And I'm going to have an upward focus and an outward focus. And I'm going to use this for God's purposes. Those nurses are going to hear and see Christ. Other patients are going to hear and see Christ. Not because I've got it in me, but Christ in me. I watched his life prove that. And finally, I think the thing I learned from Kevin is that only an eternal P perspective can produce peace and joy when facing death. I mean, when you look at life through just the lens of now is all there is, I'll tell you what, you cannot sustain it. In fact, this wall for me is a lot like life, and these are the circumstances. And you know, sometimes they're great, but sometimes it's a brick wall. And you know, you got a marriage problem here and a singleness and you want to be married here and cancer biopsy here and you lose your job over here and you're clinically depressed over here and you just keep butting against this wall and you're looking for hope and you're looking for hope and you lose it and you lose it and you lose it and you lose it. And after a while, you just give up and you just start doing stuff that you didn't think you would ever do because hope is the oxygen of the soul. If you don't have hope, you die. You can go without food for 7 days and water for about 3. You can't go without any hope for probably more than 3 or 4 minutes. Amen. Will do. So what do you do? Here's what Kevin did. Kevin said, I can't take it. I don't know what's going to happen, so I'm going to rise above my circumstances, and I'm going to look at eternity. That would just seem temporal circumstances I can't change. And it's not a picture half full. It's completely full. It's heaven waiting. It's Christ. It's all of his promises. It's a sovereign God. It's this life is not all there is. And I can look at that and I cling to that. And it's the anchor of my soul. And it gives me the grace and the perspective and the perseverance to keep going. It takes an eternal perspective. Here's the question. How, when life is crashing in, do you develop that eternal perspective that gives you the kind of hope that allows you to go through anything, that allows you not to give up, not to give in, not to get inwardly focused, not become a victim, not blame everybody else, not blame God, but be the kind of person in the midst of, you don't know if you're going to live or die, and there's pain, and there's children, and there's a wife, and there's a concern, where nurses want to come in and go, I don't know what's going on in this room, but we'll hang out here. That's the presence of God. That's the power of God. That's a joy, not a happiness. That's a reality experienced in the midst of crushing circumstances. Well, if you open your notes, we're going to learn the answer to finding that kind of hope. And the answer is in a very simple yet profound word. And it's the key to eternal perspective. And the key word of the lens you need to look at is the lens of hope. And the question to ask yourself when you're really struggling is not just where's my focus and not just what's my purpose, but where's my hope? What's my hope rooted in? And by the way, when we use the word hope, English word hope has one meaning. The biblical word hope is a little bit different. When we use the word hope, we often, you know, I hope it doesn't rain. I hope the 49ers win. I hope I get a good job. I hope someday I get married. We use the word hope in a good way, but it's almost wishful thinking. We hope for something positive in the future. It's a good definition. There's nothing wrong with that kind of hope. But that's not the word in the Bible. The word in the Bible for hope is an absolute certainty that you can bank on that will never change. Christ's return is the hope. Heaven is our hope. God's promises are our hope. Jesus said that I will give you all the grace you need to get through any situation. It's a hope. In other words, it's the anchor of your soul. Biblical hope isn't a possibility, it's a guarantee of something unseen. The Apostle Paul will later say, that which is seen is temporal. That which is unseen is eternal. And it is both a skill and an act of faith to learn how to look at the unseen hope that sustains you. We pick up the story of the Apostle Paul, and it is now his third lesson. The context, for those that might be just joining us, he's in Rome. He's chained to a Praetorian guard that changes every 6 hours. It is not a good situation. He's on trial, and at the end of the trial, he's either going to be released and found innocent, or he's going to be found guilty and be executed. And when we pick up the story, he's in the situation where I don't know what's going to happen. Imagine more than a little anxiety for most of us. So what's his perspective in facing death? It's crazy. It's joy. It's joy. He actually has a joyful attitude facing death. He has an eternal perspective. Notice in verse 18, it says, yes, and I will continue to rejoice. The question is, why and how could any individual, unless they're playing just mind games, how could you have joy in a terrible situation? You've been betrayed by your friends. There's political issues happening in the church. You're humanly thinking, God, you sent me to go to all the world, and instead, here I am in this prison. Little did he know that all these letters that he would write would change the course of history. He didn't know that. What was it that allowed him to have this amazing attitude in circumstances that would absolutely crush 99.9% of the people? He gives us two reasons in Philippians chapter 1, verses 19 to 25. Reason number one is that his deliverance is certain. His deliverance is certain. Underline the word deliverance. Follow along as I read. For I know that this shall turn out for my deliverance. Well, how? Through your prayers and the provision of the Spirit of Jesus Christ. According to my earnest expectation and hope that I will not be put to shame in anything, but that with all boldness, Christ, even now as always, will be exalted in my body. Well, how? Whether by life or by death. Paul is completely convinced that he's going to be delivered.
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1: Now, I want to do something with you. It's kind of fun. The Apostle Paul, I really like him because he has run-on sentences. And so I've written the notes in a way so you can see the structure of them. But let me give you just his sentence. And so what I want you to do is, for I know that this will turn out for my deliverance. Put a line underneath that. Okay, you got it? And then I want you to skip down where it says, according to my earnest expectation, just underline the word, just that. And then I want you to skip down a little bit farther and underline, Christ will even now as always be exalted in my body. His simple sentence is, I know that this shall turn out for my deliverance, that Christ will even now, as always, be exalted in my body. And everything else is the whys, the wherefores, the hows, and all those clauses to explain it. But they're really important. First of all, put a box around the first word. It says, for I know. There's two Greek words for know. One is you know by way of experience. Powerful word. But that's not this word. The other word is like you know, like physics. You know that water boils at such and such degrees, or 2 + 2 = 4. That's this word. In other words, there's empirical facts. Paul says, I have an empirical fact that doesn't change, that I will be delivered. And put a box around the word deliverance. We get our word salvation. It means to be delivered out of. In the Old Testament, you know, when the Red Sea parted, they were delivered. So he says, I know for certain I'm going to be delivered, that Christ is going to be exalted. I want you to note his perspective on this. He says there's two reasons why I know I'm going to be delivered. One is the responsibility of man, and the other is the sovereignty of God. Did you pick it up? He says, I know I'm going to be delivered through A, your prayers, and B, the provision of the Spirit of God. You know, despite anybody's theology anywhere, the Apostle Paul actually believed when men and women, ordinary people like us, would come to God earnestly in faith and claim his promises, and in our heart at least, and get down on our knees and intercede for the life of another person, it actually makes a difference. He's certain of his deliverance and for the provision. Put a circle around the word provision. It's an interesting word. We get our word, are you ready? It's weird. We get our word chorus, you know, like a singing group. And historically, it's kind of fun to give you a little background on this, because in the ancient world, if you were a very, very wealthy person in a smaller town, then there was entertainment. And so the theater was very big, and they had these outdoor amphitheaters. And if you were very wealthy, it was expected that you would bring a theater group, that you would pay the theater group, that you would rent the amphitheater, and everything that had to happen for their costumes, the group, the entrance, everything, so that you could entertain the city. And it's this word chorus. Over time, it came to mean whatever it takes to pull this thing off, all the provision, the money, the time, the energy, the leadership, everything it takes to pull something off, that's what this word became. And Paul says, I'm convinced of my deliverance because you all are praying, and the whatever it takes that the Spirit of God is going to bring into my life. But notice, he doesn't think his deliverance is necessarily out of his circumstances. He doesn't say that I'm going to be delivered and I'll be released, that I'm going to be executed, that God's going to just deliver me out of it. He says, I'm convinced of my deliverance that Christ will be exalted in my body, whether I live or whether I die. And then notice he says, according to my earnest expectation. It's another very interesting word that has it's a picture of someone who blocks everything out and brings a level of focus. Imagine, if you will, the runner, and you know what? He's like 2-3 yards, and everyone's leaning in on the 100-meter dash, and he leans forward. The crowd is gone. The noise is gone. And it's a word that says, Paul saying, my eager expectation, my absolute focus. In other words, I believe in this deliverance. I believe because of your prayers. I believe God's going to come through. And I have a laser-like focus in the promises and the character of God, and I have a hope. Jesus promised. I have a hope. Heaven's real. I have a hope. God's in control. I have a hope. God's goodness says that whether I live or whether I die, his highest and best purposes, his hope is in the character, the promises, and the reality of God's goodness, and that the worst that can happen is he goes to heaven. And so he says, earnest expectation, hope. His biggest concern is that he would be put to shame. But he says, with all boldness, that Christ even now will be exalted in my body, whether by life or by death. Notice he prayed that what he would be delivered from is failure to represent Christ well in the midst of crushing circumstances. His biggest concern wasn't whether he lived or died. His biggest concern was Christ's reputation. Whoa. There's three ways in Scripture that God delivers us, and we tend to only think of one. So get your pencil out. This will be helpful one day in your life. I'm going to give it God's plan A, God's plan B, God's plan C. Or actually, it's more probably accurate to say our plan A, our plan B, and our plan C. Plan A, when God uses the word deliverance, he delivers you out of something. He does a miracle. I've had times where we have anointed people with oil, prayed for them, and seen a brain tumor miraculously go, delivered them out of it. Praise God. He still does miracles. But we've prayed for people, and 3 weeks later, they've died. Deliverance number one, he delivers us out of the adversity or the difficulty. Number two is he delivers us through them. Jot down 2 Corinthians chapter 12, verses 9 and 10. This is what Paul is experiencing. He tells us that he had this amazing experience, and so that he wouldn't get proud, he was given a thorn in his flesh. Everyone postulates and guesses, is it malaria? Is it an eye disease? We don't know what it is, but all we know is that there was a bad back situation that he was struggling with, and he was in pain all the time. And God did not, and he prayed. I mean, Paul's got a pretty effective prayer life, wouldn't you agree? And he asked God in faith, believing, take it away, take it away, take it away. And God said, no, no, no. My grace is sufficient for you, for power is perfected in weakness. And then Paul's attitude changed and realized sometimes God wants to do a deeper thing in us, and he doesn't deliver us out of it. He delivers us through it. And as he delivers us through it, he refines us, and our faith grows, and our character changes. And it's very difficult, and he gives us a joy and a contentment and a peace that's unexplainable externally apart from a living God doing something inside of you. The third way that God delivers us is unto himself. We were talking about this as pastors. We were going over the study earlier, and one of the guys in the group said, you know what's kind of odd is that in our day, we think the worst thing that could ever happen to a person is they die. And that doesn't seem to be Paul's perspective. Christ gets exalted whether I live or whether I die, and a little bit later, we're going to read that he's not sure whether he's going to stick around or die, but the dilemma, he thinks it's far better to be with Christ.
0: 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Kevin's hope didn't come from knowing how his story would end. It came from knowing who was holding it. That's the same anchor Chip's book, Yes, You Really Can Change, points you toward. Not circumstances that finally cooperate, but a settled confidence in God that actually transforms you and the life you're living. And because hope is something worth passing along, every order this week comes with a second copy, so you can put one directly into someone else's hands. So get both copies today by going to livingontheedge.org/offers. 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
1: As we wrap up today's program, I think we learned something that is so valuable and so neglected by us who are followers of Christ. You know, Paul says, my earnest expectation and hope, and he's talking about that he's going to be delivered. But the deliverance isn't that everything's going to go great. You know, I talked about the one kind of deliverance where God delivers us out of things, and it's a miracle. And in our next broadcast, I can't wait to share with you how he delivers us through things or unto himself. But it's so interesting that heaven was so real. Eternal life wasn't like some formula or some vague, distant things that happen someday, some way. And I think that's why I wanted to share Kevin's story with you. You know, I walked very closely through that with him. And I'd like to ask you, when you think about problems and struggles and what you're facing, and it's so often day to day, have you faced your mortality recently? Have you ever really thought about dying? How clarifying, scary, yes, but how clarifying? Have you realized, you know, when those huge things happen, how few things really matter? I mean, things that you're so uptight about that seem so urgent. I will never forget when my wife had cancer. And I mean, I remember the day before, I have a book manuscript due, and I've got to travel here, and I've got to do that, and I'm overwhelmed, and I have all these commitments. And we prayed and cried sitting on our couch after we heard that the biopsy was positive and she had cancer. And I remember 24 hours later, nothing really mattered. I canceled things. It didn't matter. What people thought, it really didn't matter. I'm just going to ask you to do something. Could you step back today and think about, if you're a follower of Christ, heaven is sure. He's preparing a place for you. It's a real place. Jesus loves you. He's for you. And he wants you to know that these circumstances that you're facing, they're going to come and they're going to go. And next year, this time, if we're all here, there'll be new ones. And you can either live on the ups and downs of the waves of circumstances and people's responses, or you can have an anchor. You can have an anchor in your soul. There is a hope that no one can take away and that you don't have to be afraid. I learned that from Paul. I learned that from Kevin. And I learned that in my journey with Teresa. God wants you to learn it and believe it today. Heaven's real. It's your ultimate hope. Trust him.
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4: The first time you do something, it's kind of awkward, isn't it? Well, the first time I ever preached, thousands were saved and hundreds were healed. Actually, that's not what happened. It was in a little church in the mountains of North Carolina, and I had 3 pages of sermon notes and lost the middle page. What did I do? I stood there and grinned at them and was happy because it was obvious that God had not called me to be a preacher. I was released. Some thousands of sermons later, I'm an example of if you want to make God laugh, tell him your plans. Now, if I lose my notes, I just keep talking until something comes to mind. I'm Steve Brown. You think about that. Share what you just heard with a friend. Go to youthinkaboutthat.com.
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It's Holly Taylor, and I hope you've been having an incredible Tuesday so far. We got to take a moment, though. It is just after 4, which means it is time for your keyword. So it is Joy in HD. So if you have been listening to HD on your radio in your car, amazing. 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So here's your keyword. Take it. 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Easy breezy. 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Fidelity. F-I-D-E-L-I-T-Y. 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

0: David Wilkinson featuring Sarah McKnight Richardson with Fill Us Up. It's Holly Taylor, and I have a verse for you. A verse that will hopefully encourage you on this Tuesday. And we're going to go to a version that we don't normally go to, King James Version, Ephesians 4:15. But speaking the truth in love, may grow up into him in all things, which is the head, even Christ.
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0: Happy National Secondhand Day. It's Holly Taylor here for Joy Radio, and secondhand clothes is a great way of being socially conscious. You can save some money, and you can find some pretty sweet deals. So if you are a bargain hunter on this secondhand day, celebrate. I've had some friends find some incredible finds. You know, present company included. It's always nice to find something that is perfect for what you need it to be, and it's in great condition, and it could be saving so much money instead of having purchased it straight from the store. So, a great way of tackling a fresh fall wardrobe or a back-to-school look. And today, secondhand day, maybe we can even find some extra discounts as they celebrate.
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2: It looks like all issues on the 401 have cleared for now. We're just dealing with the usual stop and go, especially in between the 404 and Highway 410. Expect the usual volume over the Don Valley Parkway and the Gardner, and then City Streets eastbound at Progress Avenue from Brimley to Schtick Court. We're dealing with all eastbound lanes blocked with a crash. Also, I'm spotting an accident at the intersection of York Mills and Bayview, as well as a crash at Lawrence and Shermount Avenue. 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With the latest traffic, I'm Antonia Altavante.
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It's Holly Taylor, and the second Tuesday of each month, we have for you our newsletter. It's called Living Joyfully because that is something that we here truly do strive to do. Live joyfully in the day-to-day, a state of mind. 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That's all you have to do. We always look for ways to change it, freshen it up. Maybe you've got an incredible God story that you would like to share to have included in the newsletter. 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

0: 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It's Holly Taylor, and I found a really great reminder about kindness. And it doesn't have to be hard to extend kindness to other people. Sometimes it's about letting them just be who they are. So here we go. The most underrated act of kindness is letting people be. Let them mispronounce a word, talk too much about a show they love, or get excited about something you don't understand. Everyone has something that lights them up. Let them shine, even if it's not your thing.
1: I will always love you, no matter what. This is a phrase I seek to drill into my children's hearts and minds because I want them not just to know it, but to believe it. Sometimes, even when we try and display unconditional love in our human relationships, it can be challenging to comprehend it in our relationship with God. But when you are a child of God, He loves you no matter what. That means nothing that you can do will cause you to lose His love for you. And in the same way that you would go to great lengths for the people you love most, God has and will do the same for you. Pause to ponder. Is it hard for you to believe and rest securely in the truth that you are God's child? If so, take a moment to read Romans 8, 31 through 39, and know that God loves you.
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0: Jason Gray and Sanctus Real with Land of the Living here on Good Company. It's Holly Taylor and time for a feel-good story. I love a good old feel-good story. And if there's something that has happened in your world that you thought, you know what? That's just a really beautiful thing that happened. Please send them my way so we can share these beautiful acts of kindness. All right. This story is about lost and found. And in this story, the lost is a dog. And this dog was lost on the third tallest peak in England and was there for 3 long weeks. Sounds like one of those episodes of Homeward Bound or Lassie, but the dog was missing in some very rugged terrain in the Lake District in northern England. His name is Tiny Teddy, and 3 weeks he was gone. People were looking for him, and they had almost all but given up. But a rescue team was actually able to find him stuck in a ravine and was able to bring him to safety. So the efforts paid off, and they found him, and now he is home.
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2: We have a stall on the 401 Eastbound Express at Markham Road. A right lane and shoulder is blocked. Expect delays. Also, we're dealing with a stall 404 Southbound at the 407. 2 right lanes are closed off. And it looks like a crash now. QEW Eastbound in the HOV at Burlow Drive. Eastbound at Progress Avenue from Brimley Road to Stick Court. We have all eastbound lanes blocked with a crash. I'm also still spotting the accident down Lawrence just by Shermount Avenue. And it looks like we're dealing with a crash at the intersection of Eglinton and Oakwood. 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With the latest traffic, I'm Antonia Altabonte.
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Mosaic MSC with Won't Fear here on Good Company. And they actually just released some new music recently. I'm Holly Taylor, and this is our last weekend coming up in August, if you can believe it. So hopefully your summer bucket list has been, you know, chipped away at a little bit at a time. We still have some things that we want to do, but you know what? We still had some great memories. That list, just a guide. And September, a new month, and maybe from doing things, we can switch our focus to journaling ideas. Things like, how was your first day of September? Or reflecting on those beautiful moments you experienced in the summer. So, yeah, let's maybe do a bit of a turn heading into September about the incredible things that we can be journaling and reflecting on. As I don't know about you, but for me, September, October are definitely seasons of reflection. So thinking caps on, we'll compile a list, maybe some of the things that we can reflect on heading into a new season.

0: Cynthia Locke with Holy Moments on Good Company. It's Holly Taylor, and there's a lot of things I feel kids should be learning in school. You know, there's just a lot of the in theory, but not always the practical or actual ways of doing things, like handling money. So I was so glad to find out, was it last year, that they were starting to bring in more life-based math for high school students. They can learn how to balance a budget and learn how to really handle their own finances. Financial literacy, so important, especially in this day and age. We really got to pinch those pennies to make things go a lot further. In the U.S., they're actually doing a lot of the similar things, requiring financial literacy courses for teens in every high school. So there is about 31 states who are now requiring this for kids as they graduate. Finally, practical things. I remember in school thinking, when am I ever going to need to solve an isosceles triangle problem? I have not yet needed to do that, but the isosceles triangle of finances and balancing a budget, yes. So it's nice to see this is becoming a higher priority across education boards here and into the U.S. So with that in mind, any financial literacy things that you think everyone should know? Maybe it's not super common information. Feel free to share your tips. 905-338-1250.
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0: We are messengers here on Joy Radio, wherever you are, with God be the glory. It's Holly Taylor. We're talking about financial literacy today, as there are many a campus across Canada and the U.S. that are now starting to make this a key part in their curriculum, which is so important. And then I thought, well, maybe there's something you have learned over the years. What is it? What are your tips that are practical and that comes to money? 905-338-1250. Rita says open RRSPs or TFSAs. My advisor said tax-free savings accounts are very important if you're trying to save up money, more so than putting them into a savings account. So yes, an interesting point there to investigate those TFSAs. Online grocery shopping has helped me save money each and every month because I can cross-reference what the prices are at what locations or use the app to get a cheaper price of the same item at a competitor's store. That is from Laura. Yes, getting savvy with those coupons and those apps. One more, which is so great, because yesterday we were talking about thrift stores. Crystal says thrift stores. We talked about it yesterday, Holly, and absolutely being frugal, getting clothes that are new to you are a great way of saving money and helping with the overall budget. So, woo, we're getting some good things to add to our financial smarts list today.
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2: We have a stall on the QEW eastbounds on ramp to Burnlow Drive. A left shoulder lane is blocked, and it looks like all issues on the 401 have cleared for now. I'm just seeing the usual stop and go, as well as on the John Valley Parkway and City Streets eastbound at Progress Avenue from Brimley to Stick Court. We're still dealing with a crash, and I'm not seeing any major problems over the 404 and 400, just the usual stop and go. 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From here, life looks good. With the latest traffic, I'm Antonia Altamonte.
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0: Cochran and Company, the Lowe's, here on Good Company.
1: It's Holly Taylor, and we were just talking about financial literacy and some of the tips that you've used throughout the years, and a lot of you are saying budget, budget, budget, but some people don't really know how to start. So you start with, of course, knowing what your monthly income is and writing that down. You can also reference past months. Take the last 3 months and see what that looks like. Then you list your fixed expenses. So these are the ones that are going to come out every month, the same time, the same price. Then you have to calculate via estimating your variable expenses. And this is eating out, gas, groceries, clothing, kids' activities, personal spendings. This is a category that confuses me because I just never really know. Oh, life with kids. And then you're going to have to add some irregular expenses into the mix, which a lot of people forget. Car repairs, travel, back to school shopping, Christmas, birthdays, and then you do some basic math. Income minus expense, what is left? Hopefully you have a plus sign, but if it's in the minus, then it's time to start looking at other alternatives. Where do you cut? Do you need to talk to experts? Do you have emergency savings? So all of these very important, but you don't know what you have, and you can't really plan unless you do the math.

0: Brant Pethick here on Joy Radio with This Time on Good Company. It's Holly Taylor, and we've been giving away little key words twice a day. Just after 8 with James Curtis, and then just after 4 with me here on Good Company. 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

0: You're listening to Joy Radio wherever you are, and that was Zach Williams' Wait For Me on Good Company. I'm Holly Taylor, and let's wrap things up today with a feel-good story coming out of BC. Connor was there with his family. They were going down the river, tubing, such a fun activity to do. And while he was there, he heard this high-pitched squeaking, and he wasn't too sure what it was. So he reached his hand into the water, and he lifted out a baby beaver. Oh, the pictures. Oh, it is so completely adorable. They say that the beaver was about a week old and was swept away from her mother's den and was struggling in the current. She fell asleep on Connor almost immediately because now she felt safe. And so they got to a point where they could get out of their tubes, and then they went right back to the exact spot that they found this cute, adorable little baby beaver, and then connected with the Wildlife Recovery Association in that area so that they could come in, make sure that the beaver was okay, and then make sure that she was able to get back out into the wild at the same spot so she could be reunited with her family. So I love it. Such a sweet story. Such a cute little baby beaver. So adorable. And the little baby beaver was saved thanks to Connor and some keen hearing. Have yourself a great rest of your Tuesday. We'll see you tomorrow right here on Good Company.
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2: We have a crash on the 401 westbound collectors at Victoria Park. Two right lanes are blocked off. Also, we're dealing with a stall 400 northbound at Finch in the center lane and a stall 427 northbound's ramp to Highway 7 in Vaughan. Two left lanes are closed. There's also still a stall ongoing on the QEW eastbound's on ramp to Burloak Drive. A left shoulder and lane is blocked. And City Streets eastbound at Progress Avenue from Brimley to Stick Court. We're still dealing with all eastbound lanes blocked with a crash. 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With the latest traffic, I'm Antonia Altabonte.
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1: Welcome to Key Life, and welcome to day two of a sermon Steve gave back on November 6th of 1988, a sermon called What God Hates. 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So how do we stay out of the way of people coming to Jesus? Well, that's what we're going to get into today. And once again, this week's sermon is brought to you by The Vault Project, our ongoing effort to digitize and preserve classic sermons from Steve going all the way back to 1974. 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I'll tell you more about the project shortly, but for now, let's dive back into our sermon for this week called What God Hates. Once more from 1988, here's Steve.
2: Listen to me, he is so winsome and so wonderful, and I've been walking with him for a long time. I've never once had to apologize for him. I've never once had to back off. I've just had to get out of the way. Preachers are always saying to their congregations, what have you done to lead your friends to Jesus Christ? And that's a good question, I reckon. But let me give you a better one. What have you done to keep your friends away from Christ? See, if you can just get him to him, he's going to win. He's really something else. He says, I offer you life. I offer you joy, the laughter of the redeemed. You can live forever. You can be forgiven. You can have meaning in your life. You don't have to get up in the morning and say, what am I getting up for? To make some money so I have a bed to get up in the morning and make some money? Jesus comes and says, I offer you the abundant life. And all we got to do, folks, is just to get out of the way. So I studied this text. I've done some serious repenting. And I want to ask your forgiveness if I've ever said anything that got in the way of Jesus. I want to ask your forgiveness if I've ever done anything or in any way offended you so that you couldn't get to him. Because, ladies and gentlemen, I recognize that the task of evangelism is getting people to Jesus and then getting out of the way. God hates barriers to the knowledge of him. Let me read you a portion of a letter that I got from a listener in California to Key Life. Last year, I took a course at a liberal private university. It had been several years since I had been out of my Christian community. Many surprises awaited me. One was that the pagan community in our little class of 10 was far more tolerant of differing opinions than they were of a Christian opinion. They were also intolerant, adamant about their personal beliefs, just like my Christian acquaintances. I couldn't talk to them because I didn't know their language. There I was, one small person, holding the secrets of eternal life in my heart, and on the tip of my tongue, unable to give that gift away because I was so entrenched in Christian jargon and phrases. Fortunately, I discovered that I couldn't talk to them in terms of the Holy Spirit. They had no consciousness of anything that was holy. But I found that I could speak to them in terms of their pain, and by acknowledging the validity and value of their experience, by loving them where they were. And so I was able to give them the gift of life on their terms. And God gave me the gift of life in the joy of seeing his love in action. God came in his fullness. So the word is simply this: don't get in the way. Tell people, look, he's great, and don't judge him by me. You remember in Matthew 19, 13 through 14, where the little children are coming to Jesus? And they were coming to Jesus so Jesus could put his hands on them and pray for them. You remember what Matthew says in that text when he studied it? He said that the disciples rebuked those children. They prevented them from coming. And that's the place where Jesus said, forbid them not, let the little children come unto me. For such is the kingdom of heaven. I was reading that the other day, and I couldn't believe it. Can you believe that? The children are trying to get to Jesus, and the disciples prevented them from getting there. We're doing that all the time. We've got AIDS. Keep them away from us and Jesus. They don't look like us. They're not beautiful. They don't have an education. They're not sophisticated the way we are. Keep them away. Rebuke them. Ladies and gentlemen, Jesus hates barriers. He calls us to be faithful and to point, and then for God's sake, to get out of the way. And then secondly, you ought to be careful because God not only hates obstructors of life, he also hates crushers of joy. Look at Matthew 23:15. Woe to you, scribes and Pharisees, hypocrites, for you travel land and sea to win one proselyte, and when he is won, you make him twice as much a son of hell as yourself. Boy, as you go through the Gospels, you can find example of this after example of this over and over again. In John 12, you remember Mary, who was the sister of Martha, and Lazarus, the dead man Jesus raised from the dead. And you remember that Mary took an expensive fragrant oil and anointed Jesus, and Judas stands off to the side and says, "Tut, tut. You should have sold that oil, gotten some money, and given it to the poor." And I want to say, Judas, you don't understand. You really don't understand what's going on here. Or Luke 7, when Jesus was at a dinner party, and you remember they had an uninvited guest. She was a whore. And she came breaking into the dinner party, and then she fell on her knees before Jesus and washed his feet with her tears and dried it with her hair and used a fragrant ointment. And the Pharisee stands over in a corner and says, "Tut, tut. If he knew the kind of woman she was, he wouldn't allow her to do that." You see, you're crazy. Don't you understand what's happening? The people who are sick have found a physician. They found delight and joy in the laughter of the redeemed, and you're out raining on their parade. You remember Luke 9 when John said to Jesus, "Master, we saw some guys casting out demons in your name. We told them to stop." Jesus said, "What?" That's the Greek. But the translation we have in the English, Jesus said, "He's not against me, he's for me." I say, don't you guys understand? Jesus is bringing joy and laughter, and you're raining on that power and reality in people's lives. You remember John 8, the woman caught in adultery? They drag her by the hair in front of Jesus. And they say, "Stone her. That's what the law says." And you want to say to those guys, you don't understand. You don't see what this thing is all about. You've missed it, and you're out there raining on everybody else's parade. A friend of mine this past week, when I was in Detroit, was talking about animal heaven. And you need to know that while I haven't found it yet in the Bible, God has told me there is an animal heaven. And if you don't believe that, as I've said on numerous occasions, keep your spurious theological views to yourself. I have two German shepherds and one cat in animal heaven. At any rate, there is an animal heaven, and St. Peter was making his way around animal heaven one time, and he came upon a little mouse, and he said, "How are you enjoying heaven?" The mouse said, "I love it." He said, "We mice are having the best times of our life." And he said, But Peter, could you help us out a little bit? We're so little and our legs are so little and there's so much to see and we don't move very fast. Could you give us some means of transportation?" And Peter snapped his fingers and the mice had skates on their feet and they just had a wonderful time skating off. A couple of weeks later, Peter came on a cat and he said, "How do you like heaven?" The cat said, "Man, this is a wonderful place." St. Peter said, "You really like it?" He said, "I just love it." He said, "I love everything about it. But the thing I like best is the meals on wheels." Well, that happens in the kingdom. We get them in and then we eat them alive. We get a new Christian. And instead of allowing Jesus to deal with that new Christian properly, we begin to lay out the rules, the way you wear your hair, the clothes you're supposed to know, the theology you're supposed to believe, and you better believe it, and if you don't, you really don't have this thing really. And then we get on them and we ride them to death until finally they leave the church. That's what Jesus hates. He says that the Father hates that too. There's a young man in New England. His name was Eddie. And I can close my eyes and I can see Eddie. He came out of the Jesus movement, had a ponytail, went down to his belt. Eddie had been on drugs, and when he found Christ, it literally changed his life. And he came into the church with a whole bunch of kids. And every time you looked at him, he grinned because he knew he had found Christ. And that's what he'd been looking for all of his life. Carried a big black Bible with him. Every time you'd look at him when he was sitting down somewhere, he was reading the Bible. And then some very mature Christians got on Eddie. They said he really shouldn't have the kind of witness he had with that kind of hair. They said he dressed rather slovenly, and didn't he love Christ a little bit more than that? They said, "Eddie, there are things that you really need to know, and we need to teach these things to you." And I turned around and then turned back, and Eddie was gone. And I tried to call Eddie at the place where he lived in his apartment, and I tried to chase him down, never could find him. I want you to know God hates that. God hates that, ladies and gentlemen.
1: Thank you, Steve. If you're just joining us, all this week we're listening through a sermon Steve gave back in 1988 called What God Hates. You know, at his heart, Steve is a Bible teacher. So every now and then, we take a break from our ongoing teaching series to do a deep dive into a full sermon divvied up across 4 days. If you're enjoying this approach, A, do let us know. And B, be sure to check out keylife.org/vault, where we have an amazing and constantly growing archive of classic sermons just like this one. And you may have heard me mention that you can access this content for as little as $5 a month. That five spot simply helps us defray the expense of this labor-intensive digitizing process. And once you see the volume and quality of the sermons we already have, I think you'll say that it's well worth it. Tomorrow, we'll continue from where we left off today and explore the problem of separating the spiritual from the secular. Hope you'll join us again for that. The avatar of all things evil doesn't mind you saying you'd move mountains for those you love, as long as you don't adjust your schedule to attend an important event or talk about your feelings. The red-suited one yawns when you say you'd die for a partner if you're not considering their needs and wants and desires as much or more than your own. Well, that excerpt is from an article by Chad West, who, by the way, is an amazing writer. 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
2: 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He is going to try to keep you from walking by faith. And he's going to try to get you keep on walking by feelings instead.
3: 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Now, in just a moment, your introduction to Abraham's wife, Sarah. She made mistakes throughout her life. 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And Dr. Youssef shows how she was just like us. 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
2: Every one of us, without exception, have weaknesses. Without exception, every single one of us have at least one weakness. I have multiple weaknesses. Some of us have an easier time than others in our ability to confess and acknowledge our weaknesses. There are some people who allow their weaknesses to control their lives. There are some who focus so much on their weaknesses that they become so paralyzed by those weaknesses. And here is something of vital importance. Listen to me carefully. To acknowledge our strength is good, but to acknowledge our weaknesses is even better. But here's the problem. Here's the danger. What really causes us pain, what causes us defeat, what really hinders us from living joyful, fulfilled, and fruitful life for Jesus Christ, what hinders us from walking by faith, and what keeps us staying still because we live by sight, is when we mistake our weaknesses for strength. Or we try to rationalize our weaknesses. And when we do that, we don't give God, the Holy Spirit, an opportunity to take those weaknesses, turn them around, and use us in a mighty way. Take, for example, a control freak. And I'm sure you don't have anybody like that at your house. But that person, when he or she confesses that weakness, and when asked the Lord God to come and to strengthen them, God not only going to forgive, but he's going to give the victory over these weaknesses. But if I say, well, if I weren't like this, nothing would get done. If I weren't like this, I could never be successful.

overcome the doubt. But if you rationalize the doubt by saying, well, I'm just being realistic. Well, I'm just being practical. Then you'll never overcome doubt. So weaknesses are not the problem. Weaknesses are not the problem. What we do with our weaknesses is really what matter. And in the Bible, we see that Sarah had just as many weaknesses as Abraham. And yet, in Hebrews chapter 11, verse 11, says, by faith, Sarah herself received power to conceive even when she was past the age, since she considered him faithful who had promised. There's a reason why this series of messages entitled, They Were Just Like Us. There's a reason for that. Because if you are battling doubt, if you are battling controlling spirit, if you are battling a critical spirit, if you are battling bitterness in your life, if you are battling any weaknesses of any kind, you can be absolutely certain of one thing, that if you allow those weaknesses to take hold of you, the enemy is going to use these weaknesses, and he's going to taunt you about these weaknesses. He's going to try to keep you from witnessing because of your weakness. He's going to keep you from impacting your world for Christ because of these weaknesses. He is going to keep you from making a difference for Christ wherever you may be. He is going to try to keep you from walking by faith, and he's going to try to get you keep on walking by feelings instead. Sarah's weakness got her into a royal mess. I mean, Sarah's weakness got her to screw up magnificently. But she ended up exercising faith and made it to this chapter, which we call Faith's Hall of Fame, Hebrews chapter 11. Because without Sarah's cooperation, there would have been no Isaac. Sarah would have said to Abraham, Abby, cut that out. I mean, Abby, at our age, forget it. I mean, she could have said, Abby, don't touch me. But the reason she is mentioned in Hebrews chapter 11, verse 11, and it says, by faith, Sarah, is because Sarah did not mess up any more royally than Abraham did. But I want you now to turn to Genesis chapter 15, because in chapter 15, you find the most definitive, the most clear promise of God to Abraham and Sarah, that Abraham is going to have a son by Sarah. And immediately you go to Genesis 16 and what happens? God had just spoken. God had just promised. God had just gone over the whole thing. And immediately the next chapter, chapter 16, you find Sarah taking matters into her own hands and trying to help God out. I mean, she wanted to give God a hand. She tried to help him because God needed some help. She tried to bring about the fulfillment of God's promises her way, not his. And she tried to improvise on what God wanted to do. And so in Genesis 16:2, so she said to Abraham. That's after chapter 15 when God made the promise, okay? 16:2, she said to Abraham, the Lord has kept me from having children. Go sleep with my maidservant. Perhaps I can build a family through her. And Abraham agreed with what Sarah said. Do you know what the problem really is here? Sarah believed that God is so powerful that he closed her womb. But he's not powerful enough to open that womb. That's the problem. How many of us are quick to blame God when things go wrong and are very slow to give God the glory when things go right? I remember when a bubble burst in the market, people would say to me, Brother Michael, why has this happened to me? Look what I've lost. And I wanted to say, well, what did you do for God when the market was skyrocketing? Sarah took things into her own hands. Oh, with all good intentions, of course. We all do with good intentions. And I did one small step for man and one humongous disaster.

0: master for mankind. And so she said, everybody's doing it, Abraham. Everybody does it this way. Why shouldn't we? Have you heard that before? You see, in that culture of her day, the time of Abraham, 4,000 years ago, in that culture, if a barren woman wanted to give her husband children, she would give her maidservant to her husband, and therefore they'll bring descendants that way. That was the cultural thing. That was the done thing. Desperate housewives back then did a lot of desperate things. Well, that was the culture. That was unbelievers were doing. That was with the people who have not received the word of God and the promises of God and the assurance of God and those who have not fellowshipped with God. Listen to me. Every study that I read concludes that the lifestyle of Christians is not much different from those who are not Christians. And that is why Jesus asked rhetorically, will the Son of Man find faith when he comes to the earth again? And as we come to the end times, I'm convinced that the distinguishing mark between true Christians and cultural Christians is going to be faith. Walking by faith or walking by feeling is going to be the great divide between wheat and chaff and sheep and goats. So why did Sarah do that? Why did Sarah do that? She couldn't wait for God to fulfill his promises, his timing, and his way. Look at verse 2 again. Oh, the Lord kept me from having children. Listen to me. Beloved, listen, be careful when you start feeling sorry for yourself. Have you ever felt sorry for yourself? I sure have. I thank God they don't last for very long. God is working a miracle in your life when you surrender to him, so don't blow it. Sarah was thinking that she was being selfless, and she ended up wronging Hagar, wronging Abraham, but above all, she wronged herself. Beloved, listen to me. We often make the same mistake that Sarah made. We presume on God's grace on the one hand, and then we try to help God out on the other. What about Abraham? Oh, bless his heart. He went along with the scheme. I mean, he could have said, Sarah, buttercup, God promised. Sarah, sugar plum, whatever they called them back then, you know. God said. But he went right along. He went with the program. It was the natural thing to do. It really was. But beloved, listen to me. Be careful when you do the natural things because you are hindering the supernatural. But praise God. He often rules our silly schemes. He often redeems our foolish plans and then reveals his faithfulness in the process. Nursery rhymes we taught our children, you know, Humpty Dumpty sat on the wall. Humpty Dumpty had a great fall. All the king's horses and all the king's men could not put Humpty Dumpty together again. Do you know why? Because Humpty Dumpty needed the king. And only the king can put Humpty Dumpty together again. And let me tell you, if your life is falling apart, if you're going through difficulties, if you're going through times that you don't understand, if you are suffering in any way, remember this, the king wants to put you together again. You've heard all the arguments that come from our culture. Positive thoughts will bring about miracles. Visualization will bring about miracles. Meditation will bring about miracles. Beloved, listen to me. The truth is, only faith in the promises of God will bring about the power of God. And Sarah decided to write her own book entitled Homemade Recipe for a Miracle. Abraham will be able to have a son. Ah, the son that he always wanted. Isn't that wonderful? Isn't that dandy? Isn't that a great idea? Man, this is a wonderful scheme of mine. Well, it wasn't a recipe for a miracle. It was a recipe for disaster. But God, in His sovereign plan, and I've been thinking about this lately quite a bit actually, why God in His sovereign plan allowed for Ishmael to be born and be a large nation. And I am convinced now that it was so that they may be constant rebuke to the children of God for their unfaithfulness to Him. Go down a few verses in Genesis 16. As soon as Sarah's scheme succeeded and Hagar got pregnant, Sarah said, "Abraham, where are you? Look at what you've done. Abraham, it's all your fault. Get rid of her." Beloved, be careful. Be careful doing that which may look heroic on the outside. Be careful. That may look heroic on the outside, but on the inside is filled with pride. Be careful of giving the appearance of self-sacrificing on the outside when you have ulterior motives on the inside. Our outer acts may look heroic, but invariably it's full of selfishness and pride. Look at it here. As soon as Hagar got blessed with a son, Sarah's false pride surfaced. I mean, Sarah's wrong motives popped up their ugly head. And you can imagine poor Abraham saying, "But Sarah, honey, it was your idea." Now, guys, that is a bad thing. You don't do that. Because Sarah would have said to him, I said, "Abraham, don't confuse me with the facts. My mind is made up. Get rid of her." But that's not all. Do you know that between Genesis 16 and Genesis 17, in about 13 years of Sarah trying to forget her past scheme, 13 years of Sarah trying to get over that part on her effort to help God out and failed, 13 years of pretending that it was just a nightmare, 13 years of Sarah contemplating what she had done. And in Genesis 18, the pre-incarnate Christ, with two angels, show up in Abraham and Sarah's tent. You have heard the saying, entertaining angels unawares? That's where it comes from. And Sarah and Abraham exercise hospitality and generous hospitality to the strange visitors. To Sarah's credit, she never complained about Abraham bringing a guest for dinner without notice. And here in Genesis 18:9, the Lord asks for Sarah by name. He asks for her by name. Please listen to me, beloved friend, listen to me. When the pre-incarnate Christ asked for Sarah by name, it was not to condemn her. It was not to rebuke her. It was not to remind her of her past failures. It was not to scold her over her past schemes. No, my friend, He asked for her by name so that He may overwhelm her with His grace, so that He may give her the good news, so that He may bestow on her the gift of faith, so that He may affirm His promises to her, and so that He may remind her and Abraham of His faithfulness. And so the Lord said, "This time next year, Sarah, you're going to have a baby." "What? Me? Are you kidding?" And she laughs. Well, here's her weakness again. Here, her inability to believe God again. Here's her doubt again. Here is her cynicism again. And so in verse 14 of chapter 18, the Lord said, "Is there anything too difficult for the Lord?" Sarah, you thought that I have the power to close your womb, but I also have the power to open your womb. Poor old Sarah, she couldn't win for losing. When she was confronted by the Lord about her laughter and about her cynicism, she lies. And she says, "Who, me? I didn't laugh. That wasn't me." Poor Sarah, she did not know that she was talking to the Lord of life. That this is the one who sees the very secrets of our hearts. This is the one who knows our very thoughts before we think them. He knows our reaction before we act on them. He knows. He's the one who sees everything. He's the one who knows everything. He's the one who hears everything. Most likely, right after that, Sarah felt deep conviction and said to Abraham, "My days of doubt are over. My days of disbelief and disobedience are over. Abby, my boy, your wish is my command. Let's get on with it. I now believe God." And so Hebrews 11:11. By faith, Sarah herself received the ability to conceive even beyond the proper time of life, since she considered him faithful who promised. So, my beloved friend, I'm going to ask you this. What are your weaknesses? What are your weaknesses? What do you do with these weaknesses? Do you confess them and allow God to empower you to overcome them, or even use them for his glory? Do you surrender them so that he may bring victory out of them? Father, it is incredible to think about your graciousness. Lord, so many of us fall in the trap of thinking that we can deserve your grace. And somehow in your sovereign will, you allow us to experience that grace in the times when we least feel deserve it. Because that's what it is. It is your grace. And just as your grace overwhelmed Sarah's doubt and cynicism, oh God, I pray that you will allow your grace overcome all of our weaknesses, whatever they may be. Father, that we would not allow the enemy of our soul to get us focused on these weaknesses and keep us from being effective and keep us from witnessing and keeping us from serving and keep us from being the sent ones, the ambassadors who reconcile the world to you. And Father, I pray for your power. You're a generous God. You give us more than what we ask. In Jesus' name, amen.
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2: 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The KingdomSat is a major arm of Leading the Way's global ministry. A unique approach to Christian broadcasting, the KingdomSat fuses the best of both the West and the East. Alongside Dr. Youssef, prominent speakers from the Western world have joined with indigenous partners in the region to create a fusion of programming that will speak truth to viewers in restricted regions. Programming on the KingdomSat is diverse, covering topics like evangelism, apologetics, teaching, discipleship, Bible study, praise and worship, as well as programs specifically designed for children. The KingdomSat also features special live broadcasts, including live events from the Middle East region. With a dedication to accurate and digestible biblical teaching, the KingdomSat is a perfect platform to reach the lost in hard-to-reach countries, as well as for converts who are persecuted or new believers who don't have access to local churches for discipleship. The KingdomSat is not only a satellite channel. 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
1: When we say your kingdom come, it means I'm praying for God's kingdom to be established, not only in his return, but now as well. There's a here and a now. There's an already and a not yet. The not yet is the final return of Christ. The already, though, is Jesus, you are building your church. You are advancing your kingdom, and we pray your kingdom come within this church, your kingdom come within this land, your kingdom come within this world.

0: Welcome back to Live in the Light. I'm your host, Craig Turnbull, and we're glad that you've tuned us in today. I don't know if you are like me, but sometimes you wonder if you're praying for the right things. Do you ever wonder if you're actually asking God for the things you should be asking for? 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Or you can call us at 1-844-22-LIGHT. That's 1-844-22-L-I-G-H-T. All right, the path of prayer is where we're heading to today. Trust you are encouraged. Matthew chapter 6, and here is Robbie.
1: And when he returns and you pray your kingdom come, he will come and he will end the sin and he will obliterate evil and we will be there again in perfection and no one will be sad anymore. There'll be no more tears. There'll be no more pain. How do you not pray that prayer? Jesus, Jesus, Father, your kingdom come. Your kingdom come right now. We are to pray that prayer. That is the first meaning. There's a second meaning as well. When we say your kingdom come, it means I'm praying for God's kingdom to be established, not only in his return, but now as well. There's a here and a now. There's an already and a not yet. The not yet is the final return of Christ. The already, though, is Jesus, you are building your church. You are advancing your kingdom, and we pray your kingdom come within this church, your kingdom come within this land, your kingdom come within this world. Your kingdom come now, O Lord, you save lives. You get more and more people who are praying the prayer, hallowed be your name. You see, when we pray this prayer, it's not a cute little game. And we're praying for the advancing of God's kingdom. Over the past several weeks, many men and women who have walked to the front saying, I want to give my life to Jesus Christ. What is that happening right there? That is happening. God is advancing. He's hearing the prayers of his people and he's advancing his church. I love this thought all the time, all over the world right now, on every continent, Jesus Christ is saving lives forever. Why? Because he can't be stopped. Because he'll build his church and the gates of hell will not prevail against it. I mean, right now, someone save, right now, someone save, right now, someone save, right now. It goes on and on and on and on and on. Because you cannot stop the love of God penetrating the darkest hearts for his glory. When we pray, your kingdom come, your will be done on earth as it is in heaven, we are ramping up God's moving in our midst and around this world. That is very, very exciting. But here's the question. Well, how do I know if I'm on the path of prayer? I know if I'm on Jesus' path of prayer, if I see worship in prayer and I see kingdom of God type prayers. So then the question becomes, well, am I doing that? And this becomes a critical evaluation of the reality of our prayers. Daniel Henderson, he's an author, and he said this. He says, not all prayer requests are created equal. This is not diminishing smaller prayers or prayers maybe of significance to ourselves, but I think there is an order of importance within the Lord's Prayer. You begin with worship, and then you go to kingdom, and then we'll see what God has for us specifically, which are good down here, but don't neglect or miss the worship of God and the kingdom-centered prayers of God. One of our challenges is that a lot of what we pray for can be very me-centered and selfish. The question is, are we actually praying prayers that would affect people beyond ourselves? Here's a great question that John Bryson writes down. This is right here on the screen. Listen to this question. This should provoke some thoughts. If Jesus answered all of your prayers from the last 30 days, would anything change in the world or just your world? I pause because I want you to think about that. So if Jesus answered all the prayers that we've given to him in the past month, would anything change in the world for the kingdom? Or would it just be really about us? See, Jesus is trying to point us down the path of prayer. Here's another compelling quote on prayer that I wanted you to be able to see as well. This is for, I think, a guy named James Walker. He says this, and We spend more time, more prayer energy trying to keep sick Christians out of heaven than trying to keep lost people out of hell. I share with you because that really provoked thought in me. I mean, just again, just sit on that for a second. We spend more prayer energy trying to keep sick Christians out of heaven. I mean, the sick Christians might be like, stop praying for me, man. I want to go to Christ. You know what I'm saying? So Paul was like. But I think the difference is more energy trying to save people from heaven than see lost people saved from hell. You know, it's interesting to notice the disciples, the apostles, before and after Pentecost. Before Pentecost, where they received the power of the Holy Spirit, frankly, they didn't really get it. They were walking around following Jesus Christ, and they wanted to obliterate Samaritans with fire from heaven. Thank you, James and John, right? They were walking around. Jesus would say, I have to die, third day rise again. They're like, huh? I don't get it. Like they didn't have the faith, understand. They didn't know what was going on. I mean, often they would argue amongst themselves as to who was greatest. They were really focused on themselves. But that Pentecost happened. Jesus ascends into heaven. Pentecost happens. The Holy Spirit comes and fills them. And notice what happens within the disciples and the apostles. Instantly, they go from me-centered to kingdom-centered. And then their whole lives become about the advancing of God's kingdom, even if it meant they lose their lives. Here's what a man named John Franklin said about this. He says, the disciples, they went from being on their own agenda to being on God's agenda. They quit seeking a seat on Jesus' right or left and began praying for boldness to testify in the face of persecution. They quit flirting with a return to fishing. Instead, they focused on shepherding the people of God. They stopped worrying about their circumstances and began seeking the empowerment, the endowment of power from on high to preach the gospel. They changed from being self-centered to God-centered. And this determined their power with God. Or rather, he says, God's power through them. So listen what's happening here. When they start praying on the path of prayer, as Jesus lines out, hallowed be your name, your kingdom come, God starts to move through his church. God begins to demonstrate awesome power as the people of God understand it's about him, it's not about me. That makes a huge difference. And the Lord is trying to say that to us today. Lord, help us to pray with a passion for what matters most. Now listen, as we go through this right now, some of us are really being convicted as to the quality or lack of quality maybe of prayer. And now, I speak to you right now, men and women, in Jesus' name, don't be discouraged. I know the reality of prayerlessness in this room. I know the reality of prayerlessness in my own life. Don't let Satan discourage you. In the name of Jesus Christ, begin to believe how powerful prayer is and be encouraged to say, today's a new day. I can get on this path and I can start praying, hallowed be your name. And I can start praying the kingdom of God is going to come. I can start praying what God is going to do in my life. And so don't let truth and conviction turn into guilt and shame. Stand today and say, Jesus is loving me by drawing me to himself. And start to believe also that as I pray less for myself and more about Christ, I will find more joy in the reality of whose Christ is in my life. This is what he wants to do. This is why this is such a big deal. So be the signpost of worship, the signpost of the kingdom of God. I'm on the path of prayer. I'll find this now. This is a little more directed now towards us, the signpost of dependence. I start seeing prayers of dependence upon God, because what is prayer? Prayer is, I need you, God. Right? Prayer in its basic definition is, I can't do it, Lord. I am just a frail, weak, sinful man who is completely and entirely dependent upon God for anything good. Prayerlessness defined is, thanks God, but I don't need you. If we're not praying, remember, we're telling God, I don't need you, God. But Jesus says otherwise here in Verse 11, he says, give us this day our daily bread. Pray then like this, give us this day our daily bread and forgive us our debts or our sins as we also have forgiven those who have sinned against us or who are our debtors. One commentator says this about give us this day our daily bread. He says, this is a prayer for our needs, not our greeds. And you know, it's important too for a first century reader, most of them got paid one day at a time. So if you're like a first century worker and you get sick, like you have the flu and you're out for like 3 days, I mean, your whole family could be in jeopardy. I mean, you could be starving for a couple of days. So for them, man, this made a ton of sense. Praying to God, God, I need the bread for today. I need your provision today. I'm totally dependent on you today. So our challenge in the Western world, though, our challenge is we walk up to the fridges that for the most part are very full. Our challenge is to open the fridge and be thankful. A lot of us right now, we have pantries filled with food from every corner of the world. Our challenge is to walk in that pantry and see grace, grace, grace, grace, grace. Be very, very careful, loved ones, if you start to take for granted the basic necessities of life that God has lavished upon you. There is nothing you have that is not a good gift from God. There's nothing you have that you have earned yourself, that you are deserving of. It's all the grace of God. God in his general grace, God in his special grace, he delivers to his children. He provides for his people. He promises to do so. Our challenge in the Western world to be remembering that all the time. When you go home today and you are able to pay for a meal or open up a drink or get a piece of food, that is the grace of God upon your life. And you need to be reminded, and remember this too, in our day, you sense it and so do I, we are one crisis away from literally calling out, oh God, I need my daily bread today. Our world is so fragile, our economies are so fragile, God makes one move and the whole thing falls apart. And he might do that. And he might do that. I don't know. But he might. And then all of a sudden, this dependence prayer thing in verse here, in verse 11, that takes on a whole new value and meaning. Give us this day our daily bread. My advice to you and to myself right now is don't take anything for granted. We depend on God for every glass of milk and every bit of food, whether we know it or not. God, help us to see it that way. Notice Jesus is saying prayers of his provision physically, but also notice this spiritually. He provides for us for the spiritual as well, because in verse 12 it says, and forgive us our debts as we also have forgiven our debtors. So debts is sin. Sin is debts. The word debt is really good because it means when we sin, we owe a debt to God. Now, this isn't a salvation prayer. This isn't faith in Jesus Christ. Save me again. You're not praying to be saved every day. That happens once. This is a draw me nearer to God again prayer. This is, I have grieved the Holy Spirit with the sin in my life. I am praying now, God, you will forgive me of these sins. I confess, 1 John 1:9, I confess these sins to you that I may be brought near to you right now in this way. Drawing near to God in what? In forgiveness. And notice this too. When you realize the forgiveness that God has granted to you, notice what happens next. And then I will forgive those who have sinned against me as well. See, what does dependence do? Dependence says in prayer, dependence says, I need the Lord for everything. And then therefore, I need the Lord to forgive my sins. When I see that dependence, then I see perspective. I am absolutely dependent upon God for forgiveness. And when I see with perspective, that humbles me because I realize I'm completely dead without God, Jesus Christ, and his forgiveness. So I go from dependence, perspective, and humility. And where there's true humility, there's love. And where there's love, then forgiveness is extended. See, understand this. You and I can't be drenched with God's grace and not give that grace to others. That's theologically impossible. You can't be dripping with God's grace and not extend that to others. Here's the reality. There's a lot of people in this room right now that are full of bitterness, unforgiveness, and resentment. And one of the things Jesus says to us today is if we're on the path of prayer and worship and kingdom come and dependence for forgiveness, then he's saying, if you truly are forgiven in Christ, then we must also forgive others in Christ. And that's what the Holy Spirit wants to do. I mean, look at Matthew 6, verse 14. I mean, just immediately following these words, he says, for if you forgive others their trespasses, your heavenly Father will also forgive you. But if you do not forgive others their trespasses, neither will your Father forgive your trespasses. I mean, those are serious words. And the context of this and the meaning is, again, if you got grace and understand it, you will give grace. It's a great challenge for us. That's an important part of prayer. And notice that prayer is what leads us there. We see the gospel in its beauty. And then we say, how can I be forgiven of every sin I've ever committed and will commit? And then choose not to forgive other people. See, this is the foundation of a healthy marriage. I'm a hypocrite if I receive all my forgiveness from Christ, but then I withhold it from my wife, Jill. I'm a total hypocrite. That's the power of the gospel. That's the power of prayer. Again, prayer says, I need you, Lord. A lack of prayer says, thanks, but I'm okay. Let's be men and women who believe in the power of prayer. So we're on the path of prayer. We see worship, man, hallowed be your name. We're on the path of prayer. We see kingdom come. We're like, this is amazing. God's advancing his kingdom. We're on the path of prayer. We say, I need you, God, for everything. And then fourth signpost we see, and this instance is the signpost of protection. Deliver me from evil, O God. God, I need you to lead me not into temptation. Now we say, well, James 1 says that God can't be tempted with evil, neither will he tempt us. So what does this prayer mean, lead us not into temptation? Well, we know this. God allows us to be tested at times. God allows us to be tempted. Just like his son Jesus, it says the Holy Spirit led Jesus into the wilderness to be tempted by Satan. God doesn't do the tempting, but he will allow us to get in situations where we will be tested. So lead us not into temptation is a prayer. It's a beautiful prayer of God, I'm frail. God, I'm weak. God, I'm vulnerable. Please protect me that I will not be tempted again in a situation where I will fail. This prayer is kind of like, we pray for open doors a lot for God. This is God, I need closed doors. Because there's a door right there that if I walk through, I'm done. This will be a door of sin. God, please close that door and lead me away to something else as opposed to that temptation. That's a powerful prayer every single day. And notice in the context of this prayer, again, forgiveness extended to others. The temptation we have to hold on to unforgiveness and bitterness. And there's many other things we could say, but in this context, it seems to be there. God, lead me not into the temptation of ruining my own life by hating other people, by not forgiving other people. But then Jesus says, and deliver us from evil. Pray this, deliver us from evil. Very accurately, this is translated, deliver us from the evil one. I even read this morning in the high priestly prayer, my readings were in John 17, and Jesus says, Father, I pray you'll keep them from the evil one. Don't take them from this world, but keep them from the evil one. Apparently, this is an important prayer to Jesus that we need to be praying. This is the power of prayer seen in its proper light. Ephesians 6:12 is very helpful for us on the screen over here. Notice this. This is the reality of what we're doing. For we do not wrestle against flesh and blood, but against the authorities, against the cosmic powers over this present darkness, against the spiritual forces of evil in the heavenly places. Our battle is not with one another. Ultimately, our battle is against the evil one. We have to wake up and see that. 2 Corinthians 10, verses 3 and 4. Look at this. For though we walk in the flesh, we're not waging war. This is a very important word right here, war. We are not waging war according to the flesh, but the weapons of our warfare. Notice, we are at war. I mean, don't miss that. He's like, the weapons of our flesh are not, but the weapons of our warfare have divine power to destroy strongholds. What is our greatest weapon? Prayer. Prayer is the greatest way we fight against the reality of the forces of darkness. Now, we believe that here, but hear what I'm saying too. I'm not the kind of pastor who's looking for a demon behind every door. But in the same light, I'm not going to be a pastor who's lulled to sleep as to the reality of the enemy and how he wants to destroy us all. 1 Peter 5 says that Satan prowls around like a roaring lion seeking someone to devour. The very next words Peter says is resist him. Resist him firm in your faith. See, we're being called to join Christ as he builds his church. And the gates of hell will not prevail against it. So like it or not, listen, like it or not, every child of God is in a war, is in a spiritual war. So I say to us, listen, hey, loved ones, like, let's wake up and fight. Let's fight with prayer. Think of how successful Satan has been in lulling the Western church to sleep in prayerlessness. Think of how much he enjoys that. Think of how much he is so satisfied when God's people aren't praying because our greatest weapon has been put on the shelf. Again, that's why the seriousness of the series comes back again. Look at your own life right now. Are you fighting the war in prayer? Are you seeing it or are we praying? Again, like, I'm not saying you can't pray for ingrown toenails, okay? But there's a greater prayer to pray. There's a greater prayer to understand that we're up against the reality of the enemy, and God wants to use our prayers to see his church advance, that he might be worshipped, his kingdom is growing, that our dependence is there, and ultimately say, oh God, deliver us from evil. This is the call to us. Take up your spiritual weapon. Understand the reality. Satan's strategy is like, it's not a big deal. Don't worry about it, man. Who cares about that? Prayer doesn't really work. You know, everything's good. Live in your comfort. Sit back on your couch. Watch TV. Feed your face with food. Just be entertained. Just be entertained. Just be entertained. Just don't pray. This painting is entitled Spiritual Warfare. And every time I look at this, my heart is moved. Here's a father praying over his son. And what's he doing there, you know? He's not saying, Father, I pray for my son's little haircut. He's not praying, you know, for things like, just like, I hope tomorrow he doesn't skin his knee. He is interceding in the heavenlies that his son will grow up to be a man who is broken free from the chains of sin, who is set free from the sentence of death, who knows Jesus Christ as Lord and Savior. He is praying against darkness that Jesus Christ might reign in his son's life. And if you are a man like that, you get on your knees and you call out with faith too, because you believe God is going to use that to change the people you love most to love Jesus Christ. This is not a game. This is not a cute little bedtime story. This is war. Men, wake up to the reality of war. Women, wake up to the reality of what is going on. I want my child to have good friends. I want him to be good in school. That's all great. This is greater. This is greater. There is nothing greater than seeing our children know Jesus Christ. But listen, we are at war. A spiritual war. This Wednesday, when we gather, it's a call to fight. I urge you to show up and fight. Why? Because you believe in what Jesus is saying to you today. Pray then like this. And deliver us from evil. Jesus, deliver us from evil. See, prayer in this church is not a game. It's not just a good thing to do. It's the path of power for the glory of God. And this path of prayer, I know I'm on the right track, man. I'm hallowed be your name. When I'm praying for God's kingdom, when I'm saying, God, I am nothing without you. I need everything from you. And you deliver us from the forces of darkness. So let's do that. Let's bow our heads in reverence. Let's be very still and quiet. And as your heads are bowed, let me read this quote to you by Leonard Ravenhill as I end. Just listen to this. Leonard Ravenhill says, no man is greater than his prayer life. No person is greater than their prayer life. The pastor who is not praying is playing. The people who are not praying are straying. The pulpit can be a shop window to display one's talents, but the prayer closet allows no showing off. Poverty stricken as the church is today in many things, she is most stricken here in the place of prayer. We have many organizers, but few agonizers. Many players and payers, few prayers. Many singers, few clingers. Lots of pastors, few wrestlers. Many fears, few tears. Much fashion, little passion. Many interferers, few intercessors. Many writers, few fighters. Failing here, we fail everywhere. He says, can any deny that in the modern church setup, the main cause of anxiety is money? Yet that which tries the modern church is the most trouble, the New Testament the least. Our accent is on paying. Theirs was on praying. When we have paid, the place is taken. When they had prayed, the place was shaken. In the matter of New Testament, spirit-inspired, hell-shaking, world-breaking prayer, listen to this, never has so much been left by so many to so few. For this kind of prayer, he says, there is no substitute. We do it, or we die. And so, Father, right now, in the name of your Son, Jesus Christ, we choose not to die. Instead, oh God, right now, we pray now for your glory. Oh, Father, hallowed be your name. Hallowed be your name, Lord, in this church and the families represented here and the individuals. Oh God, hallowed be your name, that people would rise up to praise you and give you glory and not seek self, but seek to love you. Oh God, hear the prayers of your church as we cry out to you right now, as we desire so much for you to work in our midst. Oh God, that we know that time is so short and this life is not a game. It's so, so important. Oh God, hear the prayers of your people. Hallowed be your name right now, Lord. Help us to live for you. Help us to hate our sin, oh God. Help us, Lord, to not be so caught up with the world and entertainment and all the things that take us away. Forgive us, Lord, for this. Instead, Lord, help us to be so satisfied with the riches of Christ, so satisfied with praising your name, so satisfied with you, oh God, with you and you alone. You're the only one, oh God. You're the only one. Hallowed be your name. And we pray, oh God, your kingdom come.

0: you to come and restore all things good to yourself. Lord, we want to see perfection. We long for you, and we long for those, oh God, who do not know you to know you. We long, Lord, that those that we love and those that we don't even know would say, Jesus Christ is Lord. We long for kingdom to be advancing through our lives, through this church and this world. Your kingdom come, oh God. And we pray right now, God, we need you. We need you. We need you for the food we eat, to the forgiveness we seek right now, oh God. We need you for all things good, physical and spiritual. We need you, God. We are nothing without you. Forgive us when we have taken this for granted. We say, oh God, you are awesome. You are the great provider. You are the one who allows us to breathe even now. As men and women, we are humbled at the reality of how much we look to you. And today, Lord, on the path of prayer, we say, oh God, deliver us from evil. Satan hates this church, and he hates this series. He's so afraid. But we pray that light will shine and darkness will flee. We pray in the name of Jesus Christ that you will set people free for your glory. You will cause children to rise up and cry the name of Jesus Christ, that you will see men and women kneeling and bowing their knee to say Jesus Christ is Lord, that you will see many people even surrounding us right now in this community who have never thought of God to honor his name, and sometime very soon they will know who the true God is and they will love Jesus Christ with all their hearts. Oh God, would you deliver us from evil? For yours is the power and the glory. For yours is the power and the glory.
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